0: in the 60s and 70s in the heavyweight division, right? So drop some names. Give us a sense of what that was like.
1: Okay, well, the decade of the 60s started off with a young kid from Louisville, Kentucky named Cassius Clay knocking out Sonny Liston for the title in 1964, and then becoming arguably overnight the single most polarizing figure in American sports history. And his first title defense was against Floyd Patterson, who was a two-time champion and at the time had been the youngest champion in history before Mike Tyson came along. And then you had the other two members of what became the Holy Trinity of heavyweights in the 60s with Ali, and that was Joe Frazier and George Foreman at the end of the decade. But in between, you had that second tier, and at the top of the second tier was George Chavallo, along with guys like Oscar Bonavena and Jerry Quarry and Manuel Ramos, Pat McMurtry. These were guys that, fought each other all the time. And unlike today, where, a no-name heavyweight champion, handpicks his next stiff opponent for a $15 million payday and fights every, 18 or 20 months. Back then, they fought all the time. George fought, Chavallo fought 10 times in 1966 alone.
0: Wow.
1: 10 times in 12 months. 7 times in 1965, including 1965's fight of the year against Patterson. So it was, it was extraordinary the schedule that these guys maintained, and they all fought each other.
0: Mm.
1: And there was no quarter given and none asked.
0: And there was no doubt who the heavyweight champion was, right? There was one.
1: That's right.
0: Yeah.
1: That's right.
0: Yeah. Yeah. All right. So you talk about 10 fights in 1966. I did not know that. I did know that that was the year that George Chavallo fought Muhammad Ali. Now, obviously, I would argue that when he was at his height, Ali was probably the most famous person in the world.
1: No question.
0: Why do we think about that fight when we think about George Chavallo?
1: Well, I think two reasons. One, that was Ali at the peak of his powers.
0: Mm-hmm.
1: He was, he was still a year removed from having his license revoked and being, blackballed for his refusal to enter the U.S. military. So 1966 was the peak of his powers. And that fight was supposed to be Ali against Ernie Terrell in Chicago. But because of Ali's anti-war stance, the Chicago promoters pulled the plug on it, and it was going to be held in Montreal. But then the Royal Canadian Legion got wind of the fact that Ali was coming to Montreal, and they wanted no part of that. They organized a protest and a boycott. So it got booted from Montreal and got offered to Toronto. Toronto picked it up. So George took the fight on 17 days' notice.
0: Whoa.
1: 17 days. So that alone tells you something about, what kind of a guy he was. And then the fact that once they got in the ring, nobody had ever gone 15 rounds with Ali before, ever. But, of course, George did and became the first guy to take Ali the distance. And in fact, for the rest of his life, George got a kick out of pointing out to people that, fans or anybody would come up to him and say, "Oh, you went 15 rounds with Ali." And George would always smile and say, "No, you got it wrong. Ali went 15 rounds with me." Because at the end of the night, Ali was the one that went to the hospital because he was pissing blood, which he did for 3 weeks afterwards from the body shots that George landed. And meanwhile, George went dancing with his wife, Lynn. He always said he got the best side of that.
0: I wanted to ask you that. Like, did he survive 15 rounds just because he was tough, or was he doing something that Ali, was he countering
1: Ali?
0: Ali
1: was the fastest heavyweight in history. He was, George described him like trying to fight a gazelle with gloves. But he was, Ali won the fight, no question. But George dished out a lot of punishment, and it was, it was no coincidence that afterwards Ali said that Chavallo was by far the toughest guy he'd ever fought. and this was some

0: somebody who, you know, gone toe to toe with Sonny Liston twice, Patterson, you know. So yeah, it was George delivered on what he said he was going to do, which was keep going forward, throw punches, not back up.
1: I was going to ask you,
0: that resonated with people.
1: Well, you talk about just going forward, like he had a lot of tragedy in his life, lost three sons. I guess that going forward thing is just what kept him going through all that tragedy later in life, eh?
0: Well, exactly. And that's, you know, it was cathartic. He, you know, he often said to me, you know, what happened to his, what happened to his family was like an open wound that would never heal. And he knew it would never heal. But he also knew that, like in the ring, the only way you can get past something is to keep pushing, keep pushing forward, keep going forward, keep moving. And that's what he did. He took his message on the road, spoke to thousands and thousands of kids across Canada and parts of the U.S. With a very, very heartfelt and very graphic and very detailed account of what happened to his sons, you know, through their addictions and subsequent deaths. And it really was hard for him, you know, to deliver that time and time again, you know, in a 2-hour presentation. But you could, you know, I could see on the faces of the kids, a lot of them were in tears afterwards. Mm. And they'd run up and hug him and say, you know, nobody ever talked to me like you just did. Because he never talked down to them. He talked to them. He didn't talk at them. He talked to them and made them see, you know, what he felt. And it was extraordinary because he never lost that. He never lost that. And it was just an extension of what he always did in the ring, which was to persevere, to not quit, to keep going.
1: Mm. Thanks very much for your time this afternoon. It was really nice speaking with you.
0: You too. Appreciate it.
1: Murray Gregg is a journalist. He co-wrote Shivalo, A Fighter's Life. Music now from the Grievous Angels. It's a tune called Song for George Shivalo.

0: Grievous Angels and Song for George Shavallo, 7 minutes before six. Well, 25 years ago, as news of the attacks on the World Trade Centers broke on September 11th, K103, the local radio station in the Mohawk community of Ganawage, became a crisis hub for the community. And on 9/11, the morning news host and radio listeners tracked down several iron workers from Six Nations communities working on various projects across New York City. Well, to find out why this is important, you'd have to understand the history of iron working among Six Nations people, particularly the iron workers who helped build the New York City skyline. CBC Indigenous reporter Candace Miracle joined me to talk about that story. Good afternoon.
1: Hi there.
0: So tell us more about what was going on in Ganawage and in New York City on that day.
1: Well, the entire town shut down. David Lahash, the newscaster, told me iron workers in New York City left the job site as soon as the plane hit the first tower. Meanwhile, Ganawage residents gathered in K103's parking lot while they waited to hear about family and to let folks know if they'd heard from anyone. Iron workers who'd worked on the original World Trade Towers brought their floor plans to the station to help deconstruct the site. These are the guys that would go on to play a pivotal role in recovery and cleanup efforts later on.
0: Now, tell me about the role that the radio station was playing.
1: Well, this is 25 years ago, and cell service wasn't what it is today. Things were pretty low tech. K103 had no Wi-Fi or cable, so David was using his own dial-up internet account to get updates out to the community. The phone lines were jammed too, so when iron workers got back to their local union, they called the radio station first so they could reach out to an entire community and let them know they were safe. Here's one of the first calls to the station and an interview with one of those iron workers describing what would become ground zero.
2: We got about 10 rigs here, maybe 200 iron workers right now. It's still on fire right now.
3: The first day I walked into ground zero, it was such an emotional event for all of us iron workers all going in there together.
2: Fire engines all over the place. All the buildings are all smashed all the way around it.
3: Mountains and mountains of twisted iron and steel everywhere. So unpredictable. You know, you have to get this piece out of the way so the firemen can come underneath and do their job.
1: David said the first call came from an iron worker on a job in Columbus Circle who just kept dialing until he finally reached the station. He said from that moment on, his adrenaline kicked in and staff went into emergency mode.
0: So were any workers from Ganawage hurt?
1: No one from Ganawage was hurt or killed that day, thankfully. Some have died since, though, from breathing in toxic dust and debris while helping with the recovery and cleanup. David said it was really tough not knowing if his people were alive or dead at the time. His day started at 3:30 in the morning and ended at 10:30 that night. And they managed to track down about 800 people they confirmed were okay.
4: Don't forget, those people had no way to get back home when they were working in the island, so they had to walk the bridges, and they didn't know what the situation was in terms of their own security. But at that time, the police had their SWAT teams out. There was a deployment of National Guard, so they were relatively safe.
1: It took

0: Here's a look at your weather forecast for Whitehorse and Carcross tonight. Partly cloudy, then clearing. Fog patches developing overnight with a risk of frost. Low plus one. Tomorrow mainly sunny and a high of 15. For Watson Lake tonight, clear with a low of minus two. Tomorrow mainly sunny and a high of 15. For Dawson City tonight, partly cloudy, low minus three with a chance of frost. Tomorrow, cloudy with a few showers beginning in the afternoon and a high of eight. For Teslin tonight, clear and a low of plus one. Tomorrow, sunny, becoming a mix of sun and cloud near noon and a high of 15. For Haines Junction tonight, a few clouds, fog patches developing overnight, low minus two. Tomorrow, sunny, becoming a mix of sun and cloud in the morning and a high of 15. For Beaver Creek tonight, partly cloudy, becoming clear, then increasing cloud overnight, low minus 2. Tomorrow, mainly cloudy and a high of 12. For CarMax tonight, partly cloudy, then clearing this evening and a low of minus 4. Tomorrow, increasing cloud in the morning and a high of 13. For Mayo tonight, partly cloudy, low minus 2 with a chance of frost. Tomorrow, mainly sunny, increasing cloud early in the afternoon and a high of 10. For Faro and Ross River tonight, mainly cloudy, clearing this evening, then a low of minus 5. Tomorrow, increasing cloud and a high of 12. And finally, for Old Crow, mainly cloudy tonight, clearing late this evening with a low of minus 3. Tomorrow, sunny and a high of 8. 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
4: Hello, I'm Neil Kirksall.
5: Good evening, I'm Chris Howden. This is As It Happens. Tonight.
4: Not his idea of funding. The Prime Minister is wooing international investors to support Canadian projects. But NDP leader Avi Lewis says Canadians should be wary of the idea that we need outside investment to strengthen the economy.
5: Stopped in their tracks, Russian drones hit a passenger train near the Poland-Ukraine border in a frightening escalation. A journalist tells us what she was thinking as those drones flew over her own train.
4: Always in his corner, over his long career, no one ever knocked the late Canadian boxing legend George Shivallo down. His daughter tells us his main support through the toughest fights of his life was family.
5: I scream, you scream, we all scream. That's it. To deal with the stresses of our current moment, a San Francisco woman gathers 100 people to scream together, and it is a total shriek show.
4: His sole purpose, 23-year-old race car driver Callum Smith was born without arms, so he steers with his feet. And now he has signed his first contract to be a professional driver.
5: And don't make any sodden movements. When I say competitors in a New Jersey half marathon were frustrated to find themselves slogging their way through waist-high water due to flash flooding yesterday, I mean, they had it up to here. As It Happens, the Monday edition, radio that's sorry to keep you waiting.

0: vicariously satisfying. Around 100 people screaming at the Pacific Ocean in San Francisco on Saturday. That was our sound of the day. If you have anything you'd like to get off your chest, you can scream or speak in a normal volume to TalkBack at 416-205-5687. Or you can email us, screaming or not, at aih@cbc.ca.
1: We are going to take a short break now. When we return, it is not clear whether Russian drones were trying to attack foreign diplomats when they targeted a train near the Poland-Ukraine border. What is clear, according to a woman who witnessed that attack, is that it is an unwelcome escalation.
0: And don't get carried away. That's what scared runners told themselves yesterday while running a half marathon in New Jersey when they found themselves waist deep in fast-moving flash flooding in the middle of the race. Stay tuned. I'm Chris Howden.
1: And I'm Neil Kirksall.

homes on a moment's notice with the announcement from the federal government to invest billions of dollars, up to $40 billion or more, in new pipelines, when we know that pipelines are fueling the climate emergency, or fueling

George Schiavello loved boxing, and he loved to talk about boxing. As we've told you, Mr. Schiavello died this weekend at the age of 89. Earlier on the show, Neil talked to Vanessa Schiavello about her father's career, which involved going toe-to-toe with fellow legends like Muhammad Ali and George Foreman. Ms. Schiavello told us her father relished the opportunity to go up against every contender who dared to get into the ring with him. Mr. Schiavello was a guest on our program many times. In 1977, he came on to talk about his upcoming fight with Bobby Pretty Boy Felstein. Here's co

war of resistance, but eventually he went to Libya. He was supported by Muammar Gaddafi's government. The last opposition to the Tanzanian military was actually Libyan soldiers who were kind of marooned in the country, who put up a kind of futile resistance. They didn't know their way around the country. They were poorly supplied, but nonetheless, Gaddafi's soldiers turned out to be the last prop for Amin's government. They defended Kampala for some time and then eventually fled along with the rest of the remnants of the regime. There were, let me just say, there were sincere efforts in 1979 and 1980 to create alternatives. Like, yeah. The new government that

That was Bound for Home by Spencer Burton. Before that, you heard my conversation with Spencer, and his new self-titled album is coming out on October 16th.

Sometimes artists spend years and years making just enough money to get from one gig to another, traveling light in janky old vans, putting up posters on telephone poles, only to have somebody put their poster on your poster. Come on, man, my event hasn't even happened yet. The musician Feist knew all about that kind of living in the early days of her career. But then something happened that's very rare and very special. In 2007, her song 1234 blew up. It was in an Apple commercial. It was all over the radio.

0: That's Feist with Hiding Out in the Open. Feist is going into the Canadian Songwriters Hall of Fame on September 26th. And that is it for Q today. Tomorrow on the show, Ince Choi, the creator of Kim's Convenience, is back with a new play called Son of a Preacher Man. Ince will tell you about what it was like growing up a preacher's kid, or a PK for short, and how acting and the arts took him away from becoming a man of the cloth. I'm Ali Hassan. Thanks for listening. I'm going to be here all week. I'll see you back here real soon.
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1: Here's a look at your weather forecast for Whitehorse and Carcross tonight. Partly cloudy, then clearing. Fog patches developing overnight with a risk of frost. Low plus one. Tomorrow mainly sunny and a high of 15. For Watson Lake tonight, clear with a low of minus 2. Tomorrow mainly sunny and a high of 15. For Dawson City tonight, partly cloudy, low minus 3 with a chance of frost. Tomorrow cloudy with a few showers beginning in the afternoon and a high of 8.

that families and groups that tell stories about their past give the next members resilience and sturdiness, and that the stories don't always have to be positive. There's a social scientist that calls these stories, he categorizes them into Marshall Duke, three categories:

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1: Number 12.

happens and your carefully planned strategy falls apart. That's what happened to runners in a half marathon in Paramus, New Jersey yesterday morning. Despite heavy rain, race organizers insisted the event would go on. But as things moved forward, runners found themselves struggling to move forward. Mariana Dinnick was competing in the

A marathon is one of the most challenging races humanity has ever devised. And yet, at some point, someone looked at it and said, easy and boring. That's how the ultramarathon was born, technically. Any foot race longer than the traditional 26 miles or 42 kilometers, often ranging from 50 kilometers to over 100 miles. And if you're yawning at that challenge, don't worry.

0: As per tradition, the flame began its journey last week in Greece. At a ceremony there, Senegalese artist Kiyu Loum sang her country's national anthem.
1: Then Saturday, the flame arrived in the capital, Dakar, to great fanfare.

0: are on the list of counter tariffs. We now need to source our cloaks domestically. Good news for Canadian cape and cloak makers. And also for any weird theater kids out there who need Canadian capes and cloaks, just DM me because I got a bunch.
1: Same.
0: I got a bunch. Chris Siddiqui, finally. Yes. One of the counter-tariffed items is featured prominently in a

0: And our very first winner of the season is Emma Hunter. Yeah. Congratulations, Emma. You have the honor of reading our credits.
1: No, I don't think I've ever won.
0: I am Gavin Crawford. Just letting the Gander Airport workers know, if Pete Hoekstra's luggage goes missing, no one will be mad at you. We'll see you next

0: these products in the clinic, she has become very acquainted with what the labels like regular, super, and ultra on menstrual products really mean.
1: They're not terribly precise labels, but there are some kind of general guidelines about how much they should absorb to have these different labels, mostly for safety purposes around tampons. But those tests are all done with saline. So it just gives you an idea of how much saline the product can absorb.
0: Why does it matter, or does it matter, that these products are tested with saline instead of blood?
1: Yeah, because we think that the absorbency of blood should be quite different than the absorbency of saline. So saline is just basically pure, clear liquid. It's got some salts dissolved in the water, but it doesn't have the cells and all of the proteins and all the other things that we expect to see in blood or menstrual effluents. And so we really should expect some differences in absorbency between blood and menstrual effluent and saline.
0: And you use these products in the clinic as a diagnostic tool. How does that work?
1: So we base this on a study that was done back in the 90s, which involves collecting all of the menstrual products over the course of a cycle and processing them to measure the amount of hemoglobin in them. From that, we gather that changing a pad or a tampon more often than every 1 to 2 hours is consistent with heavy menstrual bleeding, at least if it's saturated.
0: What is heavy menstrual bleeding a sign of, or what can it be a sign of?
1: In teenagers, it's commonly a sign of just the ovaries trying to figure out their way in life and kind of irregular bleeding. But it can be a sign of a bleeding disorder in up to 20% of folks with heavy menstrual bleeding. It can be a sign of fibroids or other structural things in the endometrium. And in some cases, it can even be a sign of things like endometrial cancer.
0: You're using tampons and pads in the clinic as a diagnostic tool for heavy menstrual bleeding, but they were never designed for this purpose, right? And you obviously saw an issue there and ultimately designed a study to measure what these products can actually hold. Can you tell me a bit about the study, like how it was designed and what you found?
1: So this study really was to see how much blood these products can absorb. And so what we decided to do was use expired blood products. So when you donate blood, they go to hospitals and blood banks, and sometimes the product expires before it can be used. And so we got some of those from our blood bank. And we collected pads, tampons, menstrual cups, menstrual discs, and measured absorption. And we did that by either pouring the blood and measuring how much blood that was, or in the case of tampons, we actually dipped the tampon into a container full of blood and then measured how much less blood there was after we took the tampon out. And so we did find that these products can absorb quite a lot of blood, up to 50 milliliters in some cases. And to put all that in perspective, 80 milliliters or more of blood loss per cycle is considered to be heavy menstrual bleeding. And so if somebody is filling a menstrual cup 3 times during a cycle, that means that they have heavy menstrual bleeding. Or if they're saturating a couple of overnight pads during a cycle, that means that they have heavy menstrual bleeding. And so, you know, this really supports our clinical evaluation that women find ways to cope. And our findings also suggest that it varies how much is absorbed depending on the product type.
0: And I know you're a doctor, you're a hematologist, but these are ultimately consumer products we're talking about. And so from a consumer point of view, do you think should product labeling look different, or should companies be testing differently?
1: You know, I would love to see some general packaging warnings. You know, at this point, using expired blood products is probably the best that we can do. But I think, you know, measuring that and standardizing it over different product batches, for example, and then be able to get some kind of succinct information that we could get to the consumer with this particular product. If X happens, then you may have heavy menstrual bleeding and you should get checked out. I think that would be the best use of a company's time to really improve the consumer experience and help us catch more heavy menstrual bleeding.
0: Thank you to Bethany Samuelson-Banow. It's surprising to hear that even products that are specifically for females often lack the testing needed to fully understand how they perform in the real world.
2: It's crazy. And I'm kind of shocked that there's even that much of a difference between blood and saline solution. Like I never would have guessed.
0: I should make the distinction here that in the USA, tampons are considered medical devices, which means they are regulated by the Food and Drug

as well, where I think it used to be seen as this kind of very marginalized career where people exactly live that kind of rock star lifestyle where you just drink coffee and you smoke cigarettes and that has to be enough. But I think increasingly so many more, like, I think young people as well are becoming chefs, and they really respect it as a career and they want to see it as like something a little bit more sustainable rather than just kind of something they do a little bit while they're

problematic past or difficult past. Uganda is not an exception. Mm-hmm. Uganda's history surpasses the Idi Amin regime. It's a history of resilience, of intellectual life, of continuation. And as historians, we have, or as

0: here, but I wish that some outside scientists had some say in it. Let's leave it at that. Is it possible that AI can hack into drones and cause mayhem? Yes. You know, the magnitude of it before we can stop it is unclear, but I think that that is possible. Is it possible that AI could be used to synthesize bioweapons that we haven't dealt with before? The answer to that is clearly yes. So there are things there to be uneasy about. They're not going to cause literal extinction, but they could cause a lot of casualties.
1: That was part of my conversation with Gary Marcus, a cognitive scientist who writes about the AI industry. If you want to listen to the full episode, you can find Front Burner wherever you get your podcasts or on YouTube. I'm Jamie Poisson. Thank you so much for listening.

Thank you, Megan. This is CBC Radio 1 in British Columbia, updating the overseas market numbers. Now the Nikkei in Tokyo down 8, a very small drop. The Hong Kong Hang Seng down 1%, 250 points lower. The FTSE Index in London is down 0.25%, 19 points off. And the Frankfurt DAX down 25, that's 0.1% down. Oil is up another $1.37 a barrel, West Texas Intermediate.

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Good morning. Here's a look at your weather forecast. For Whitehorse today, sunny, becoming a mix of sun and cloud this afternoon, high of 16. Tonight, partly cloudy and a low of 6. And for Wednesday, a mix of sun and cloud, clearing in the morning at a high of 18. Watson Lake, sunny today, high of 15. Tonight, partly cloudy and a low of plus 2. And for Wednesday, mainly cloudy and a high of 15. For Teslin and Atlin today, a mix of sun and cloud, high of 15. Tonight, partly cloudy, low of 8. For Wednesday, mainly cloudy and a high of 15. Haines Junction today, a mix of sun and cloud, high of 16. Tonight, partly cloudy and a low of plus 5. For Wednesday, mainly sunny and a high of 18. Quaney Lake, a mix of sun and cloud today, high of 16. Tonight, partly cloudy and a low of 7. And for Wednesday, sun and cloud and a high of 18. For Pelly and Carmacks, increasingly cloudy this morning, high of 14. Tonight, mainly cloudy and a low of plus 4. And for Wednesday, mainly cloudy and a high of 17. Fair and Ross River, increasingly cloudy today, high of 13. Tonight, mainly cloudy and a low of plus 2. And for Wednesday, cloudy and a high of 15. Beaver Creek, mainly cloudy today, high of 12. Tonight, mainly cloudy and a low of plus 4. And for Wednesday, clearing early in the morning and a high of 15. Mayo today, a mix of sun and cloud, high of 10. Tonight, cloudy with 30% chance of showers and a low of plus 5. And for Wednesday, a few showers ending near noon, then cloudy and a high of 16. Dawson City today, cloudy, 60% chance of showers this afternoon, high of 8. Tonight, 60% chance of showers, temperature steady near 6. And for Wednesday, a few showers ending around noon, then cloudy and a high of 14. Old Crow, increasingly cloudy this afternoon, high of 8. Tonight, showers beginning near midnight and a low of plus 4. And for Wednesday, showers ending in the morning, then cloudy with a high of 11. Along the Dempster Highway today, mainly cloudy. 40% chance of showers over southern sections later this afternoon, high of plus 5. Tonight, cloudy. Temperature steady near plus 3. And for Wednesday, showers with a high of 7. That's a look at your weather.

0: This is Yukon Morning on Tuesday, September the 15th. Good morning, I'm Ellen Jones. The Prime Minister is looking to make good on his promise to, quote, build at home and diversify our partnerships abroad. We'll discuss what he's doing today in Toronto and this week in France. Small and medium businesses here in the Yukon are being left out of federal tariff relief. We'll find out more about how they're affected in the next hour of our program. And from setting and serving to racing down an ice track, we'll hear how a local 15-year-old, big into volleyball, caught the attention of Luge Canada and the Olympics. It's 11 minutes after 6 o'clock, and Talara Stockton is here with our local news headlines. Good morning, Talara.
1: Good morning, Ellen. So Whitehorse City Council was about to establish licensing rules for short-term rentals, but last night they hit pause to ask city staff to gather more information. And fall chum salmon are showing a surprisingly strong run in the lower Yukon River this year. Over a million fish have entered the mouth of the river, but researchers say they're still tracking less Canadian origin fish than usual. So we'll have both of those stories for you at the bottom of the hour. But first, Ross, welcome back.
2: Thank you. Good to be back.
1: Did you have a nice birthday?
2: I did. Thanks very much, Talara. Yeah, I had a wonderful birthday and enjoyed the weather because it's been quite nice. So I kind of picked a good day to celebrate me for a change. This nice weather continues for the next couple of days. Whitehorse today, sunny. Might see some clouds this afternoon, but otherwise good. High of 16 for Watson Lake, sunny, and a high of 15 today. Teslin, a mix of sun and cloud, high of 15 for Haines Junction and Colony Lake, sun and cloud, and a high of 16 today. Pelly and Carmax, increasingly cloudy, high of 14. Farron Ross River, cloudy today, high of 13. Beaver Creek, mainly cloudy, high of 12. For Mayo, sun and cloud, and a high of 10 today. Dawson City, 60% chance for showers this afternoon, high of 8. Old Crow, increasingly cloudy this afternoon, and a high of 8. And along the Dempster Highway, mainly cloudy, 40% chance of showers over the southern sections later this afternoon, and a high of plus 5.
0: All right. Thanks, Ross. Clear skies right now in Whitehorse, and we're right at 0. Watson Lake and Teslin and Beaver Creek, all minus 2. And Haines Junction and Burwash, the cool spots this morning. Also, Pelly Ranch, all minus 4. CarMax, good morning to you. Minus 3. Faro, also minus 3. Dawson City, mainly clear and minus 2. Mayo, one of the warmer areas, 3 degrees right now. Old Crow at minus 3. And Rock River on the northern portion of the Dempster Highway, minus 2. Once again, Whitehorse, clear and 0. And we're at 13 minutes now after 6 o'clock. Well, Prime Minister Mark Carney is spending much of this week in Strasbourg, France, for meetings at the European Union. He's addressing the European Parliament on Thursday and working on what he calls a unique alliance with Europe. For more on this, we're joined by Colin Robertson. He is a former Canadian diplomat and a fellow at the Canadian Global Affairs Institute in Ottawa. Good morning, Colin.
3: Good to be with you again, Ellen.
0: So how has Prime Minister Carney described the new relationship he'd like to see between Canada and the European Union?
3: Well, the press reported it as associate membership, but I think he defined it best on Sunday when he called it a unique alliance, yet to spell out what that actually means. Maybe he'll do that in his speech on Thursday. But I think the emphasis here is on alliance. As you know, President Zelensky of Ukraine was here last week, and the European Union members and Canada have become the biggest backers now of Ukraine since the Americans have pulled back and Donald Trump has waxed. We're not quite sure where he is on Ukraine, but certainly in terms of providing arms and armaments and financial support to Ukraine, it's Canada and the European Union.
0: A unique alliance, but not a full EU membership. So why not?
3: A full EU membership would require us to sign on to something called the Acquis Communautaire.

0: terre, and that's the kind of rules and regulations that the Europeans have developed since they sprung from a kind of coal and steel agreement, France, Germany, and Belgium, and the Netherlands back in the 50s, to the full-blown now 27-member European Union. And the rule book, I looked this up, there's somewhere between 70,000 and 180,000 pages of rules and regulations. This is part of what led the Brits to pull out a couple of years ago. For us to sign on to that would oblige us to end our agreements with the United States and Mexico, which isn't going to happen. And it would preclude us, I think, from doing agreements that we would like to do with India and ASEAN and other countries. So when the Prime Minister talks about a unique alliance, it would be unique in the sense that we're not signing on to this in the same way the Norwegians or Swiss have, although they don't have full membership, they still pay into the European Union. I don't think we see that. I think we see this as a, as I say, the security defense side, but also particularly trade and investment. As we know, the last couple of days, Prime Minister has been hosting this trade and investment conference to attract funds here for processing of critical minerals, as an example, new infrastructure, pipelines, grids and things, all of which the Europeans are interested in because they would like more fuel from Canada, oil, gas, uranium, and they would also like access to critical minerals, especially if we could process them here in Canada, and they're prepared to put investment into that because they have to rely on the Chinese as do the rest of us, and they're not a reliable source of critical minerals anymore, as we've learned.
1: Mm-hmm. But what exactly would a closer relationship or association with Europe mean, do you think, for Canada?
0: Well, I think it would mean preferential access, as we've already, in a sense, signed on to, for defense production. There's no doubt that defense production is going to increase. The European countries are putting their minimum of 2% of GDP going to 5% for the frontline states. Canada is going to head in that direction as well. And so we're going to be doing more production of arms in Canada. We've already signed between Bombardier and Saab of Sweden a agreement by which Bombardier will produce the next, what we call the Global Eye. It's a surveillance aircraft that will be used by Canada and European countries. The Dutch have already signed up to buy some of the planes that will be produced, as they say, by Bombardier, but with Saab technology. And we're looking at other areas like that. There's talk about Canada buying Swedish fighter jets, the Gripen, some of the parts of which we've produced in Canada. We're buying, as you know, the German-produced, German-Norwegian-produced submarine. That's multi-billion dollars, but we'll be doing some of the work here in Canada, but the base, the hulls and things will be produced in Germany and Norway.
1: Why the European Union? Like, why does that make sense as a focus for Canada, do you think? I mean, when we look back on our history.
0: I think you've just put your finger on the history. Our two languages are European. Our government system is basically British. The close historical ties and the fact that most Canadians, their heritage, again, we're fourth, fifth generation, was European. It's true since 1980. Most of our migration has come from the Indo-Pacific. Still, most Canadians' roots are European. So there's history, language, government, business ties with Europe, which are really strong. And we already have a preferential trade agreement with the Europeans, the Comprehensive Economic Trade Agreement that we signed in 2017 for trade and investment. And it's worked well, although we would like to do more with that. And keep in mind that there's still 10 European countries that haven't signed on to it, ratified it in their parliament, so that there's still work on the European part. I think that's one of the things that the Prime Minister will probably talk about in his speech on Thursday.
1: Yeah. What else will you be listening for in his speech at Strasbourg?
0: Well, first of all, does he define what a unique alliance is? Because it's an interesting term, but what is it? I think it's, as I said, the defense and security side and trade and investment. I think I'll be listening to this, whether he talks about digital trade, artificial intelligence, supply chains, cooperation on all three fronts, defining the standards for digital trade, defining what limits are going to be for artificial intelligence, something that people are concerned about. It would be natural for Europe and Canada to come to that because we're both pretty sophisticated countries and conscious of the risks. I'm interested to see what he's going to say about defense. I think he'll bring up Ukraine and what we were doing and what the Europeans are doing. Does he talk about the United States? Certainly his Davos speech caught a lot of

0: attention in the White House, not necessarily serving Mr. Carney's interests, but I think he'll be careful what he says because he knows that Donald Trump will be listening to that speech. So there's a number of issues which I think he'll talk about. How much detail he goes into will be interesting. And does he define, again, this term, unique alliance?
1: Mm-hmm. And what is the EU interested in from Canada in all of this?
0: Well, they want, they've been over asking for oil and gas. We offered them hydrogen under Mr. Trudeau. If we could get a pipeline or improve our sort of infrastructure, getting more energy to the Europeans, something that they would like to have a reliable, stable source. And they see Canada as potentially doing that, but that's going to require us to get a pipeline to the Atlantic, for example. Do processing of critical minerals. We mine it, but right now we send it over to China for processing. We do a lot of other mining, copper and things. Could we do more processing in Canada with European investment? That's been the point of what the Prime Minister has been talking about yesterday and today in Toronto with all this massive investment summit that he's hosting.
1: Yeah. All right. Well, we'll watch and see what happens on Thursday. Colin, thanks for this.
0: Okay. Thanks very much.
1: That's Colin Robertson, a fellow at the Canadian Global Affairs Institute and a former Canadian diplomat. We were speaking with him in Ottawa. Now, the Prime Minister is speaking right now at the Canada Investment Summit in Toronto. We're carrying that live on the CBC News Network. And then he's set to head to France later today for those meetings we were just talking about with Colin in Europe. And coming up in the next half hour of Yukon Morning, we'll check in with politics or iPolitics reporter Katie O'Malley about those trips, the Prime Minister's trips to Europe and what's happening this week in Toronto as well. 22 minutes now after 6 o'clock, Whitehorse Concerts, first concerts of the season, is coming up Wednesday night. Violinist James Ennis will be on stage at the Yukon Arts Centre. He'll be joined by Andrew Armstrong on piano, as well as some string players from the Problematic Orchestra. This is James Ennis's 50th birthday tour. It's in Whitehorse on Wednesday night, 7 o'clock at the Yukon Arts Centre. Still some tickets available. They've opened up the balcony. Here's a little of Ennis and Armstrong now.

0: That's James Ennis and Andrew Armstrong. You can see them live on stage at the Yukon Arts Center on Wednesday night. 24 minutes now after 6. Well, in the United States, change is coming for teens and younger kids on their socials. Soon, young users on Meta products like Instagram will see daily cutoffs and app blackouts at night. The modifications are part of an historic $18 billion U.S. dollar settlement between Meta and several U.S. states. Is this a big tobacco moment for social media? Some critics say it's not. CBC's Manjula Selvaraja tells us why and explains what the situation means for Canadian teens and parents.
1: As we roll back into the school year, the conversation comes.

0: comes back again to kids and tech. This time, the impetus is the end of a lawsuit in the U.S. against Meta. The landmark settlement between the parties is drawing jeers and cheers.
1: It is really social media's big tobacco moment.
0: That's Jim Steyer, the founder of Common Sense Media, a California-based nonprofit that reviews and rates media for kids. He's speaking on social media about Meta's $18 billion U.S. dollar settlement with several state governments.
1: It's about time that we held the big social media platforms like Facebook accountable.
0: Here's some background on the settlement. In 2023, a coalition of states' attorneys general filed a lawsuit against Meta. The lawsuit alleged, among other things, that Meta designed and deployed features that made their products addictive for teens. In the settlement, there's no admission of wrongdoing, and the payment of the majority of the $18 billion is spread out over 10 years.
2: You know, I would say this is not the big tobacco moment.
0: Emily Laidlaw is Canada Research Chair in Cybersecurity Law and a professor at the University of Calgary's Faculty of Law. She served on an expert advisory group to the federal government on online safety. For context, the big tobacco settlement in 1998 was for $206 billion U.S. dollars. Adjusting for inflation, that's over $400 billion today, more than 22 times what Meta recently agreed to. The tobacco settlement also forced the big tobacco companies to provide access to their trove of internal documents. Meanwhile, with this settlement,
2: I don't think that this is going to prompt this major change that we're thinking in the social media industry.
0: As a part of the agreement, Meta will make changes to Instagram and Facebook for U.S.-based users under 18. These include cutting off access to the apps at night, turning off notifications during the school day, and setting a 2-hour daily time limit. Most of these changes will stay in effect for 10 years.
2: The company is setting the terms of what it sees as a resolution, but it's not getting to the core of the problems with the business model or the algorithmic design that we think are really the sticky features that are causing some of the worst forms of addiction.
0: Jenny Perez is disappointed that these modifications won't be extended to Canada. Perez is the founder of Unplugged Canada, a nonprofit that advocates for delaying the introduction of smartphones and social media to kids.
3: If we recognize that these changes are needed, if they really care about the wellness of our children, they would do it beyond the U.S.,
0: Even then, she says these changes for American teens are not enough.
3: Would we allow for our kids to spend 2 hours in a casino? Is that okay?
0: University of Calgary professor Emily Laidlaw says courts are not policymakers. They can only deal with the case in front of them. She says government legislation, though complex to craft, can achieve more. And that's where Unplugged advocate Jenny Perez looks to for hope in Canada. A bill tabled this summer in the House of Commons, Bill C-34, the Safe Social Media Act. It's wide in scope, covering chatbots and AI labels, even calling for the creation of a new regulator called the Digital Safety Commission. One of its main proposals is a social media ban for kids under 16, with exceptions for platforms the commission deems safe by design. But the bill has already drawn criticism that it may curtail freedom of expression and cut teens off from a place they go for connections. Here's Emily Laidlaw on the thorny task of age verification that may be needed to enact such a ban.
2: When is age assurance in some form appropriate? And how do we go about this to make sure it's done in the most privacy and cyber secure way possible that doesn't overreach?
0: Still, Bill C-34 has its fans, like Jenny Perez, who speaks about how parents like her feel.
3: Even regardless of how engaged we are, we don't stand a chance against these algorithms. Let's not delay this anymore.
0: The Meta settlement is a shakeup for social media in the United States, but not Canada. We'll now have to see what unfolds here with Bill C-34. For CBC Radio, I'm Manjula.

0: Salvaraja.
1: Thanks so much, Manjula. And a reminder, if you want to get in touch with us, you can email or send a voice memo to yukonmorning@cbc.ca. 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It's 6:30.
2: This is the CBC News. Good morning. I'm Talar Stockton. Whitehorse City Council says it needs more information to follow through on a new bylaw. Council was supposed to establish licensing rules for short-term rentals, but as Julian Green reports, councillors hit pause on the decision to do so on Monday night.
3: It started with one delegate, Ben Pereira, president of Neighborly North, which runs short-term rentals in the city. Right now, operators must license their rentals by October 1st, but Pereira said they need more time. To help, he urged the city to come up with a transition period. Pereira said a risk of delays just runs too high. If a rental is non-compliant, he says, that could come with big tax implications.
4: Processing more than 100 unique applications could take substantial time and put considerable pressure on development services.
3: Councillors unanimously voted to have city staff gather more information. Mayor Kirk Cameron said better that operators aren't on a pin with the Canada Revenue Agency.
5: We've not spent a lot of time thinking this one through. I'd be more inclined to just give a little bit more time to see if we can get it right.
3: The city has now until September 28th to clarify what that looks like. There could be a final vote then. Julian Green, CBC News, Whitehorse.
2: Whitehorse RCMP say they've made an arrest in connection with vandalism at the city's mosque. It's related to a series of incidents at the mosque over the last month. It began in mid-August when someone smeared feces and painted offensive remarks on the building. Police say they've arrested a man in connection with the incidents last Friday. He's now facing six counts of mischief. The RCMP has not released the man's name. Fall chum salmon are showing a surprisingly strong run on the lower Yukon River this year, but researchers say they're still tracking less Canadian origin fish than usual. This year, over 1 million fish entered the mouth of the river, but the portion of Canadian origin fall chum makes up only about 12% of that total, compared to a historical average of around 20 to 30%. Sebastian Jones is a fish, wildlife, and habitat analyst with the Yukon Conservation Society.
6: It's not what we'd call a rebuilt run. It's not a great number. It's definitely considerably better than we've seen in the last few years, but it's still not quite up where it should be.
2: Jones says he is hopeful, but he has to wait to see how many fish eventually make it to Canadian waters. At least one Yukon business is reeling from U.S.-initiated tariffs. The Canadian Chamber of Commerce surveyed businesses across Canada about the trade war impacts, identifying major impacts on one enterprise in the territory. It declined to name the impacted business for confidentiality reasons, but it says that 85% of its sales went to the U.S. Andrew DiCapua is the chamber's principal economist.
7: Small businesses are feeling a disproportionate brunt out of this tariff war. You know, in the case of the territories, you know, out of the 77 businesses in the territories that, you know, export, about 65 only export to one partner.
2: DiCapua says there's a high chance that that one partner is the United States. And seven friends from Vancouver are reflecting on their latest road trip to the Arctic Circle. Not that unusual until you hear the vehicles they used. Cars not designed to see dirt, let alone the Dempster Highway. George Moratis reports.
8: Where is the furthest and most remote point that we could feasibly go in our sports cars?
9: Adam Riddell says that question got the ball rolling. With a love of vintage sports cars already there, him and his friend Jaden Konishi got to work.
10: Began to outfit them with off-road tires, lift kits, underbody protection, anything that a truck would have to survive the trip. We put on our cars.
9: These aren't your typical sports cars. Some might even call them beaters. A 1990 Mazda Miata, a 1986 Porsche 944, and Riddell's ride, a 1991 Zuzu Impulse.
8: I actually found in a forest in Langley. It sat there for 20 years.
10: We

0: chose cars that we love driving, that no matter what surface we're on, that's what we would want to drive.
1: Riddell says there's no other vehicle he'd want for the trip to Tuck.
2: There's no feeling and connection to the road quite like driving a sports car.
1: The road trip was a success, but not without a few bumps, worn out tires, warped rotors, and a few broken headlights. Now back home, the friends are already planning their next adventure. George Moratis, CBC News, Whitehorse.
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4: You had some heads popping out of bed, I imagine, there.
3: Oh, I bet. Wishful thinking. Okay.
4: Not for everyone if you have to be at work at 8:30 if you're still in bed. Okay, thanks to Lara. And speaking of that road trip, we'll hear more about that from the drivers coming up in this half hour as well. Right now, let's hear more about our weather forecast.
5: Yeah, happy to say it's another, well, in the north, we're getting a bit of cloud and sometimes rain, but the middle part and the southern part of the Yukon, sunny skies with a few clouds thrown in the mix. Yeah, Whitehorse, sun and cloud today, high of 16. For Watson Lake, Teslin and Atlin, Haines Junction and Kewaunee Lake, a mix of sun and cloud and a high of 15 today. Pelly and Carmax might see some clouds this morning, high of 14. For Fair and Ross River, increasingly cloudy and a high of 13 today. Beaver Creek, mainly cloudy, high of 12. Mayo, sun and cloud, and a high of 10 today. Dawson City, cloudy, 60% chance of showers, but that's for the afternoon, high of 8. And for Old Crow today, increasingly cloudy and a high of 8. Dempster Highway, mainly cloudy, slight chance of showers over southern sections this afternoon, and a high of plus 5.
4: Thanks, Ross. Right now, clear skies and Whitehorse, we're right at 0. Watson Lake and Teslin, as well as Beaver Creek, all minus 2. Beaver Creek and, rather, Haines Junction and Burwash, both at minus 4. Carmax, Pelly Ranch, and Faro, and Old Crow, all minus 3. Dawson City, mainly clear, minus 2 for you. And Mayo, the warm spot this hour, mostly cloudy, 3 degrees. Rock River on the northern portion of the Dempster Highway, minus 2. Once again, Whitehorse, mainly clear and 0. We're coming up to 23 minutes now before 7 o'clock, and Phil DeMont has today's top stories from the CBC Business Desk.
6: Good morning. Bell Canada this week said it's expanding its AI footprint in Saskatchewan, and that might be another sign that Canada's artificial intelligence industry appears to be exploding. Bell's announcement is the first one from Ottawa's investment summit with private money going on this week in Toronto. The company could wind up spending a total of $5 billion expanding its center operations in the Prairie Province. Bell plans 3 data facilities for Saskatchewan, the first one costing about $1.7 billion. Multiply that by 3, and you get the $5 billion total. But it's a good sign for Canada's burgeoning AI sector. Best estimate of how many plants are getting built or are on the books is a York University study, so it's about 200. BC leading the way with 36 centers, Alberta, Ontario, 25 and 24 respectively. Ottawa is helping develop the industry with a multi-billion dollar plan for expanding AI in Canada. The government sees the sector's development as a sovereignty issue. The private sector just wants to make money. So far, more than $8 billion in venture capital cash has flowed into Canada's artificial intelligence industry, and that's just for the first half of 2026. In fact, between 2013 and 2024, Canada's AI startups have attracted more than $15 billion in private money, fourth most worldwide. But along with AI expansion has come more protests by Canadians. They're worried about how much power and water these super centers will take. That's especially a problem because some facilities are slated for more rural areas, which tend to have older water and power infrastructure. More than 65% of Canadians oppose new data centers in their communities, according to one recent poll. Here's an area making an unexpected comeback, the shopping mall. One big reason consumers in both Canada and the U.S. keep spending, that's despite slowing economies on both sides of the border. For the first half of 2026, retail spending in Canada up 5.3%, in the U.S. up 7%. That has helped push up the value of shopping malls and cut the number that are closing permanently. In the U.S. in 2021, 19 shopping malls closed. So far this year, only 7. Also in the U.S., the dollar value of these plazas up 13% so far in 2026. In Canada, the data is a bit more spotty, but one estimate has the net worth of malls up about 4% this year. And some malls are showing decent sales gains in recent years. Besides more shoppers, the interest in shopping malls has improved because investors have seen the value in other types of commercial real estate fall. Since 2022, the value of malls up 5%. Other types of commercial property, it's negative. In Canada, malls were never really collapsed. In 2019, there were about 3,100 malls across the country. Last year, there were still about 3,000.

0: as an active plaza's. And Jimmy Buffett might have been laid back in real life, but the fight over the mayor of Margaritaville's estate is turning into a brass-knuckle brawl. In one corner, Buffett's longtime financial advisor, Richard Mosenter. In the other, his spouse of 46 years, Jane Buffett, the Truro Crow trustees of Buffett's estate, worth about $270 million. But that situation already fraught with potential conflict, according to experts. There's the fight over Jane Buffett's allowance from the estate. Experts argue she was never really kept up to date of the inflows and outflows of Buffett's extensive holdings, so she was surprised that she would only get $2 million in income from the estate. She maintains the amount represented a return of only 1% on that $275 million. That means when the two sides go to court in early January, Jane Buffett is accusing Mosenter of misrepresenting the income from the estate. Needless to say, she'll be looking for more than just a lost shaker of salt. That's your business news. I'm Phil DeMont.
1: Very good, Phil. Very good. Well, it's a big week for the Prime Minister and his plans for Canada. It started with the Canada Investment Summit in Toronto, where he's speaking right now. Mark Carney wants to attract massive investment to Canada from some of the biggest players in global finance. That summit in Toronto wraps up today, and then he'll head to France, where he will address the European Parliament as part of his efforts to deepen Canada's relationship with the EU. To talk about the politics of all of this, we've reached Katie O'Malley. She's a journalist who writes for iPolitics in Ottawa. Good morning, Katie.
2: Good morning.
1: So let's start, first of all, with this investment summit that's wrapping up today. What would make it, you know, a political success for the Prime Minister?
2: So I think in a lot of ways, this particular summit is already a success. It has brought in that triple A list audience of money managers and investors and other CEOs and people with a lot of cash that the Prime Minister had promised he would bring to Canada and put in, you know, direct contact with the proponents of a whole lot of Canadian projects that need capital. And the goal is to bring in $1 trillion in new money over 5 years. So obviously, he is not expecting to walk out of there brandishing $5 trillion or $1 trillion worth of checks. But the idea is that the conversations that get started here will ultimately lead to those partnerships and those deals between these proponents and these investors. So he kind of pitched this summit as being a way to get everyone in one place at one time. And it looks like he's managed to do that. He does seem to have gotten a pretty good turnout, and it seems as though a lot of the companies and the projects that are participating seem pretty chuffed about the people they're getting to talk to.
1: However, more than 1,000 protesters, not really chuffed. They demonstrated against the investment yesterday. So what are they saying?
2: Yeah, so a lot of these concerns, I mean, this is a pretty broad coalition of, it's got labor members of the labor movement, it has Indigenous groups, First Nations leaders, other civil society, environmental groups, and a lot of the concerns that they're raising are things that they've been expressing doubts about since Mark Carney took office. I'm thinking of back when the major projects office legislation was introduced and this idea of kind of streamlining the approval process. There was and still is a lot of concern that this will lead to sort of running roughshod over environmental regulations and potentially infringing on Indigenous rights. And a lot of those concerns are still very much present and were on display and things that we heard from some of the protesters yesterday, but also this particular summit is basically bringing in a whole lot of private companies and investors, including many from outside Canada, and giving them the chance to buy into Canadian infrastructure, some of which is more traditionally publicly owned. And that is another really big concern for a lot of these groups. One thing that they have been kind of highlighting and pointing to is this idea of privatizing some of Canada's airports. And this is something that they say will lead to, you know, a declination in service, that these are assets that should be publicly owned, and expressing, you know, again, sounding the alarm that Mark Carney seems to want to sell these off to private companies. And that was kind of the message we were hearing yesterday. These are complementary concerns, obviously, and we were hearing both of them from the protesters that were assembled yesterday. And I suspect we'll continue to hear that throughout the day.
1: Yeah. Well, we really haven't seen many major public demonstrations against Carney since his election. So is this the new reality now? Are we going to see more of this, do you think?
2: You know what? There actually have been similar protests against some of the things this government has been doing, but they haven't gotten quite as much of a spotlight because they weren't happening outside.

0: a major summit. And I mean, you're in news too, you know that it's always, you're always going to be more likely to cover a protest if it's part of a larger event that you're already, I'm thinking of, you know, G7 and G20 meetings, the protests there would get covered because they were happening at a major event that was getting a lot of media coverage. So I think that part of the reason why you're seeing more coverage of this is because of the venue and that it's coinciding with this summit. But absolutely the concerns that are being raised here, and there have been protests expressing similar concern literally since Mark Carney took office. So I wouldn't say it's necessarily something new. It's just something that's getting more attention now by virtue of taking place during a highly visible event.
1: Okay. But the criticism that they're leveling when it comes to like foreign investment and how it's threatening Canada's sovereignty, how is the Prime Minister responding to that?
0: I don't know if he's actually offered a direct response to that concern, but it's fair to say that he has been very open about the fact that he sees more investment, including foreign investment, as a load-bearing pillar in his economic policy. This is something he campaigned on. It's not something he kind of like brought out of nowhere by surprise. I'm sure that if asked, he would vigorously defend it and, you know, say that this is part of how of his vision for getting Canada's economy on the right track. One reason why I think you maybe haven't seen that debate take place is a very simple reason. It's because the New Democratic Party, which is most closely ideologically aligned with a lot of these groups, does not have official party status. So they're not really part of the back and forth on Parliament Hill these days, which means that debate and that discussion doesn't really take center stage. So I think that that's also a factor here as to why you haven't heard Mark Carney having to defend this policy. It's because the way the political dynamic works in Ottawa, that's not something that is being brought up as a concern by as much by either the Conservatives or the Bloc Québécois. Okay. More the Bloc Québécois than the Conservatives, but definitely not as much as would be the case if you had the New Democrats, you know, asking questions in the House every day.
1: Right. Yeah. All right. Well, let's talk about Carney's trip to France. What is he looking to achieve on this visit and in his speech to the European Union Parliament?
0: My gosh, this is a much easier question to answer before a week ago. When this trip was initially announced, it was back in early August, it was framed as being a part of his ongoing, very public campaign to strengthen the ties between Canada and the European Union as an entity, but also individual European member states. And that was how it was positioned. Fast forward to last week, and we have two different reports, first from Bloomberg News and then from the Wall Street Journal, saying that no, this is a much bigger deal. They are going to announce a much more formal alliance. You had Bloomberg suggesting that, you know, there were all sorts of different partnerships that were under consideration. You then had the Wall Street Journal reporting that Canada might become an associate member of the European Union. And that, of course, sparked a whole lot of, you know, debate and discussion over what this would mean. Now, the Prime Minister, when he was asked about this over the weekend, specifically about the Wall Street Journal story, he said, no, Canada is not applying for any kind of membership. That is not happening. But he did confirm that this is about sort of the next step in this partnership that he has been pursuing on Canada's behalf, basically since he became Prime Minister. So the upshot is, I hate to say it, I think we might actually have to wait for his speech before we have a really good idea of what he envisions as this next step, because we know he says it's not going to be membership, but we know it's going to be more than just the status quo. That's a lot of ground to cover in between, and I'm very curious to hear where he sees that kind of path going.
1: Right. And the Conservative leader, Pierre Poilievre, said on Sunday, he wrote on X that we will never be the 28th EU state. So what do you make of that line of attack?
0: Well, he got to use it for a day, and I hope he, you know, didn't invest in any major flags or T-shirts or other paraphernalia, because apparently that is not on the table. That has never been on the table. That is not a discussion that's happening. So I think that now that we're getting a sense that it's not going to go quite that far, but will be more than what there is now, the Conservatives, frankly, much like the rest of us, now are going to wait to see what is actually being proposed, because there are aspects of getting closer to Europe that they see as potentially very risky for Canada. They've listed specifically immigration as something where they're troubled by

the prospect of open borders in Canada, but also, you know, related to regulations and taxation within the EU. All are, you know, potentially very viable criticisms, but they got to wait until they find out if that's actually on deck before they can start to go after the prime minister. So I think they too are in sort of a holding pattern, because at the moment, we don't know exactly what the prime minister is going to say and what he's going to kind of lay

0: to wait to kind of calibrate their response, I think.
1: All right. Well, watch and see what happens tomorrow. Katie, thanks for this.
0: Have a great day. Bye-bye.
1: And Katie O'Malley is a journalist who writes for iPolitics in Ottawa. We will hear more about what the Prime Minister had to say at today's summit in Toronto, coming up on World Report at 7 o'clock. And you can read more now at cbcnews.ca. 9.5 minutes now before 7. Well, Susan Aglukkaq is on a Together for Nature tour this week, playing Ottawa tonight.

0: Anna Gluckert from her album The Crossing and Walk With Me. Well, not every vehicle is built for the Dempster Highway. Certainly not a 40-year-old Porsche or a Mazda Miata. That didn't stop Jaden Konishi and Adam Riddell. They told CBC's AirPlay host Dave White how they drove cars not built to see dirt all the way to Tuktoyaktuk.
1: Yes, at the end of the day, even with avoiding the big potholes, the Dempster is a war of attrition. And the cars really felt that at the end, all the washboard, the things that you can't avoid. We had a pretty long list of breakdowns, but a key thing for this trip is we're not rich dudes. We don't have big support trailers or anything like that following us. Everything we've learned, we've taught ourselves off of YouTube, and we've brought the necessary tools spread throughout the cars and spare parts that we thought we would need just in case to mend things on the side of the road. And there was a lot breaking down and replacing parts, but all of us feel pretty confident in our knowledge in our own vehicles. So we had our friends there to help us while we would just sit there and push on through.

0: Was there ever any point, Jaden, where you thought, I think we've bitten off more than we can chew here?
1: It's funny you ask. Probably day one. So our friend Robert, he bought this 1994 Dodge. I believe it's a B350 van. And the van was supposed to be the support vehicle. It was supposed to carry all the tools and the parts and the food and be our home away from home, our base of operations. And day one, we're driving up the Coquihalla and it loses all gears. It doesn't want to move. The transmission's overheated. We can't get it to get to the rest stop. We're freaking out like, oh my, we've barely left Vancouver. This is horrible. And so in that moment, everybody was talking. We didn't tell Robert, but we're thinking, okay, we're probably going to ditch this van and buy something else tomorrow. Robert persevered and he figured out that the transmission was actually overheating and that if we just put a bigger cooler in there to handle all the weight going up the hills and all that, that the transmission would be completely fine. And so he did that while we were in Kamloops. And after that, we didn't have a single problem with the transmission anymore. Actually, that's a lie. He lost automatic gears and had to shift manually, but the van was still moving at the end of the day.
2: There are some breakdowns. I'll let Jaden explain, but this man from Tombstone Territorial Park to Vancouver could not come to a full stop without his engine shutting off.
1: So Adam's right. I lost the function of my clutch in Tombstone. And so one of the rest stops that we pulled into, I just went to hit the clutch pedal and boom, pedal goes straight to the floor. And that's not great. So I've done this before. It's not what I recommend, but you can drive like this. If you put the car in first gear and you just hit the starter motor will move the car until the engine turns on. And then you can do something called floating the gears. I think like semis, it's pretty common for truckers to do this. You match the RPM and the wheel speed, and you're able to switch gears without using a clutch pedal. And so I did that all the way from Tombstone to Vancouver.
2: I think one thing, if you don't mind, that we forgot to talk about here, is that really surprised us on the trip. And we'd heard about it before, but the Northern hospitality was incredible. The amount of people we met in Yukon and Northwest Territories that would just come up to us when we were broken down, make sure we're okay, and then just generally want to talk about the cars was pretty darn cool.
3: Oh, that is cool. And that's Adam Riddell. And before that, Jaden Konishi. The two, along with three other friends, finished the road trip last month from Vancouver to Tuktoyaktuk in the NWT. 2 minutes away from World Report at 7, and Talara is back with a look at what's happening locally in our news. Hi, Talara.
4: Hello, Ellen. So last night, Whitehorse City Councillors postponed a final vote on a bylaw that would require short-term rental operators to get business licenses. City Council had introduced regulations for short-term rentals like Airbnb as a part of the new zoning bylaw. And Whitehorse RCMP say they've arrested a man after a series of incidents at the Whitehorse Mosque. It began in mid-August when someone smeared feces and painted offensive remarks on the building. The man arrested last week is now facing 6 counts of mischief. And ATCO Electric Yukon has chosen the company that will conduct a third-party review of billing issues in the territory. Accounting firm MNP will conduct the review. MNP will determine whether ATCO and Yukon Energy's billing systems are working properly and look for ways to improve the systems. ATCO says it will take on the cost of the review. Ellen.
3: All right. Lots of interest in that. Thanks so much, Talar. Also in the next hour of the program, we're following, of course, the U.S. trade war with Canada and the tariffs and counter tariffs. And small businesses and medium businesses in the Yukon, it turns out, are being left out of some of the federal tariff relief. So we'll speak with the Whitehorse Chamber of Commerce Executive Director to find out more about how businesses are affected here. And we'll take a peek at the final few events on the wildlife viewing calendar coming up this month. You are listening to Yukon Morning. My name's Ellen Jones. We're heading up to World Report at 7.

Yukon Morning on Tuesday, September the 15th. Good morning, I'm Ellen Jones. The trade war with the U.S. is hitting home. We'll hear why. Trade and tariff relief, rather, for small and medium-sized businesses in the Yukon. It's currently out of reach. Whitehorse City Council has decided to send a bylaw on short-term rentals back to the drawing board. We'll hear more about that coming up this hour. We'll learn about northern flying squirrels and what they get up to when most of us are sleeping. That's one of the talks and walks on this month on the Wildlife Viewing Calendar.

0: It's 11 minutes after 7, and Talara Stockton is here with our local news headlines. Good morning, Talara.
1: Morning, Ellen. RCMP say they've arrested a man on charges of mischief after a series of incidents at the White Horse Mosque, beginning in mid-August when someone smeared feces and painted offensive remarks on the building. And ATCO Electric Yukon has announced the firm that will be carrying out a third-party investigation into issues with power billing systems in the territory. Accounting firm MNP has been retained to conduct the review. So we'll have those stories for you and more in 19 minutes' time. But first, Ross, you look ready to tell us about the weather.
2: Yeah, Talara, this nice weather continues. We are seeing some clouds and a bit of rain in the northern part of the territory, but in the south, it's definitely another beautiful sunny day. Getting up to a high of 16 today in Whitehorse and a mix of sun and cloud for Watson Lake. Sunny today with a high of 15. For Teslin and Atlin and Haines Junction and Quaney Lake, sun and cloud. And a high of 15 today for Pelly and Carmax. Increasingly cloudy, high of 14. For Fair and Ross River, also cloudy, high of 13. Beaver Creek, mainly cloudy and getting up to a high of 12. Mayo, sun and cloud today, high of 10. For Dawson City, 60% chance of showers this afternoon and a high of 8. Otherwise, cloudy skies. Old Crow, increasingly cloudy this afternoon, high of 8. And along the Dempster Highway, Ellen, mainly cloudy with a slight chance of showers over southern sections and a high of plus 5.
0: Thanks, Ross. It's clear skies right now at the Whitehorse Airport. We're right at 0. Watson Lake, Teslin, and Beaver Creek, all minus 2. And Haines Junction and Burwash, both minus 4 this hour. Carmax and Pelly Ranch, as well as Faro, all minus 3 right now. Dawson City, partly cloudy, minus 2. Mayo, mostly cloudy, and plus 2. So that's the warm spot in the territory right now in Mayo. Old Crow, minus 4. And Rock River on the Dempster Highway, minus 2. Once again, Whitehorse, clear and 0. And we're at 13 minutes now after 7. Time for sports with Matt Cullen. Good morning, Matt.
3: Good morning to you, Ellen.
0: So the Blue Jays missed an opportunity to move into the final wild card spot yesterday, and it was a painful loss.
3: It was painful. It was heartbreaking. Jays were 6 outs away from winning the game against the Detroit Tigers, their search for that elusive postseason berth, but instead waking up with a bit of missed opportunity today. It was a tie game late in the top of the 9th inning. An error from relief pitcher Louis Varland trying to cover first base didn't work out, and that's how the Tigers scored the eventual game-winning run. So certainly one that was slipped through the fingertips of the Blue Jays last night. Of course, 11 games to go, and the manager, John Schneider, says, hey, listen, can't be all on the bullpen here for these mistakes.
4: Wish they were all available every night and they didn't get tired, but tonight's one of those nights where some guys are down in the pen and other guys have to come in and get some outs, and I think when you bring in Louis, everyone just expects it to be perfect, but they've all been really good. We've relied on them really, really heavily. We're going to do that again tomorrow, and they're all doing their part, so they're a huge reason why we are where we are, and they're going to continue to be down the stretch.
3: Not all bad news, though, Ellen, for the Jays and their fans, because they're chasing Cleveland, and Cleveland lost last night. So no change, really, in the standings. Still one game back of the final playoff spot. So another big game against Detroit here this afternoon.
0: But we keep hearing the thing about Max Scherzer saying you can't lose your way into the playoffs, right?
3: I got that right.
0: Yeah. In basketball, it's official. The Raptors have their championship star back.
3: Yeah, 7 years in the making. Kawhi Leonard is back, and, well, a couple of fans might remember this moment. That was the day that Kawhi Leonard famously announced himself as a quote-unquote fun guy during the introductory media day, along with that, well, famous laugh. Then, of course,

0: good things happened from there. The Raptors went on to win their first ever championship. It took them 7 years to come back, but Kawhi Leonard is officially a Raptor again. Took some time, though, as we talked about earlier. The trade was held up, put on hold for a number of weeks, even months, that the LA Clippers may have been paying the star illegally outside of the salary cap. Of course, that is a big no-no in professional sports. Kawhi Leonard received a fine, no further discipline outside of the fine, so he will play. And we'll have to see when he meets the media at the end of the month if there'll be any more fun guy moments, or maybe that awkward laugh might make another appearance. Well, I guess we'll have to see. We do have lots of basketball on the go as well. Wheelchair World Championships in Ottawa. Right now, there's the women's game that's going to be at 11:30 today. You can catch it on CBC Sports and CBC Gem. It's the final game of the round robin. Undefeated Canada versus undefeated Great Britain. That should be a great game. The men yesterday fell in a knockout game, so no medal for the men's team in Ottawa. And there's also some reports out of the Lower Mainland down in Vancouver about a local group going for an expansion bid in terms of professional women's basketball, the WNBA. The Toronto Tempo played a couple of games on the West Coast earlier this summer, and potentially an appetite for some pro women's basketball in the future. We'll keep an eye on that one.
1: Absolutely, yeah. Finally, Matt, many female athletes are speaking out about a controversial advertisement. So what's the story there?
0: Yes, provocative and controversial. This advertisement from American actor and model Sydney Sweeney. It's for a sports betting company. And this campaign pictured the actress with little to no clothing on, with her saying, "Think you know sports." And many Olympians and athletes across the world have responded on their own social media platforms saying, "Hey, Sydney Sweeney, this is what women in sport look like." Particularly a strong reaction from Canadian alpine skier Cassidy Gray, who's from Invermere, BC.
2: "What she did was idiotic, and I think it was senseless, and I think it was in her head probably some funny joke, but it's not a joke when your life is actually being a female athlete and being sexualized or not taken seriously or not given the same opportunities, and then you see one of the most famous actresses in the world going and like completely wiping away all the work that you have done to be taken seriously."
0: Not just reaction in North America here, Ellen, from around the world, including four-time Olympic champion swimmer Ariane Titmus from Australia, calling it a kick in the face. Not the first time that this particular actor and model has been in the swirl of controversy, but a big reaction in terms of the sporting world over the last couple of days.
1: Absolutely. All right, Matt, thanks for this.
0: Thanks for having me.
1: That's Matt Cullen with CBC Sports. Locally in sports, Athletics Yukon has its cross-country championships coming up on Saturday on the Mount McIntyre Trails. Registration starts at 10:30. The races start at 11. And then on Sunday, the annual Whitehorse Terry Fox Run happening. It begins this year at the Robert Service Campground. The route this year, the loop of the Millennium Trail. Participants can run, walk, or ride. And the barbecue will be on. There will be hot chocolate and coffee as well. So you can register online at terryfox.org or in person at 10:30 on run day, which is on Sunday. 18 and a half minutes now after 7. Well, the weather so far this September has been great for getting outside, and there are still lots of events on the Yukon government's Wild Discoveries calendar. So to tell us more, we are joined by Carrie McClellan. She's the outreach biologist with Fish and Wildlife Branch of the Department of Environment. Good morning, Carrie.
3: Good morning, Ellen.
1: I guess, first of all, the Stony Creek hike on the weekend. How did that go?
3: Oh, my God. What a glorious weekend, eh? Like, yeah. Just the bus riders had a great time on Saturday, and the hikers had a fabulous day on Sunday.
1: Excellent.
3: And we hit some peak colors.
1: Nice. Okay. Well, that's good. So then what's planned for this week?
3: Okay. So tonight we have our Small Mammals on the Move program. So we're working with the biologists who work on the Community Ecological Monitoring Program, and we're live trapping mammals. So to be clear, like they're still live.
1: Right.
3: So, and we trap them and we put little tags on them and weigh and measure them just like we do with the bats and then let them go. And so folks are invited to come out to the plots where they set up the traps and learn how we do this and why and what kind of information we're gathering when we do the small mammal trapping. So I hope people can join us.
1: Yeah, when we talk about small mammals, like give us some examples.
3: Voles, redback voles, like a lot of people don't see them. They look like little mice with short tails, and they are the breadbasket of the boreal forest. Like so many species depend on healthy vole populations. So we need to understand that and where we are in that cycle. And then some other like shrews and mice and other little critters end up in those traps.
1: Okay.

0: Cool. All right. And then Thursday, it's all about trees, I guess.
1: Yeah. So we're working with the forest management branch to answer some questions about the health of our trees. I know folks have seen those kind of weird growths that look like squirrel nests in spruce trees, and those are called brooms or witch's brooms. And so why do they happen, and what does that mean for the health of the tree? And then we, you know, there's burls and there's cankers and there's all kinds of stuff out there that we might see on our trees and not really understand what that means and what's going on in the forest. So hopefully we can get some of those questions answered.
0: Yeah, excellent. All right. And then this weekend, the big night sky event at Kluane Lake and Wildlife Viewing has an event as part of that too.
1: Yeah, we're participating and supporting Parks Canada on that. And so we're doing a small program in the afternoon about flying squirrels. And a lot of Yukoners don't realize that we have flying squirrels in the Yukon. And so hopefully they can go out to that and learn a bit more. Now, I do want to say we probably are not going to see any flying squirrels. Like, they're pretty elusive. So don't want to get your hopes up there, but it is good to know a little bit more about them, and then you can keep your eyes peeled on your own.
0: Yeah, what do we know about them? What are some of the things that people might pique people's interest in this?
1: Well, one of the things about them is they're nocturnal, so that's why we don't see them very often. They only come out at night, and they don't actually fly. So they're called flying squirrels, but they're gliders. And so if you think of those crazy people who jump off of cliffs wearing wingsuits, and then they can travel, they're still falling, but they can travel huge distances and kind of steer. And so the squirrels do the same thing. So they don't take off from the ground, but they climb up trees and then they can glide from tree to tree.
0: Right. What an amazing experience if you did get a chance to see them doing that.
1: Oh, it'd be so cool. Yeah.
0: All right. And then you've done neighborhood walks all summer as part of the Wildlife Viewing calendar. How have they been going?
1: They're so fun to just go out in the evening and go for a little nature walk and see what there is to see. And people chat and they catch up and we learn a little bit about plants or some of the animals around. We get great views and we get really comfortable exploring the green spaces in our own backyard, so that people know where to go and they can go on their own time too. And we have one more left on the trails behind Riverdale, and I scouted it out last night, and there's some beautiful views, some steep climbs, short but steep, and hopefully folks can come out for one more neighborhood nature walk.
0: Yeah, absolutely. Okay, and then we'll just give a sneak peek at what's coming up at the end of the month.
1: Of course, the grand finale for our season is elk bugling in 2 weeks. Yeah, and so we've heard some elk are out already, and I've seen them on the side of the road, but this is always just such a fabulous way to end the season. We head out and walk out into the woods, and then I get 60 people to stand perfectly still, which is very challenging, but we can all do it, and call for elk and hopefully get an answer back, which is just a really eerie sound to hear and to learn what it means.
0: Yeah, and in some years, have you got an answer back?
1: Yeah. We've only been skunked a couple of times,
0: okay.
1: But usually we hear something or see something, and sometimes they can come quite close, and other times it's just the sound in the distance on the wind that we can hear.
0: Wow, amazing. All right, looking forward to these events. Carrie, thanks for coming in.
1: Thank you.
0: That's Carrie McClellan, the outreach biologist with Yukon Government's Fish and Wildlife Branch. And for all the information and the specific times and locations on where to meet, just go to yukon.ca/wild-discoveries.
2: One, two, three.

0: That's Sarah Harmer from her album, Are You Gone? And that's Little Frogs. 26 minutes now after 7. Well, Prime Minister Mark Carney plans to open up Canada's 4 largest airports to private investment. He announced the plan during his opening remarks at the Investment Summit in Toronto in the last hour. The country's 4 largest airports are Toronto, Montreal, Calgary, and Vancouver. Carney provided few specifics, but said the government would retain ownership of underlying land and assets. Here's the Prime Minister.
1: I'm announcing today that we will seek private investment through long-term concessions to operate Canada's 4 largest airports. Following best practice in other countries, the Government of Canada will retain ownership of the underlying land and assets, but we will unlock their true value by bringing in new capital and expertise to their operations and their growth. We will reinvest the tens of billions of dollars of capital that we raise into infrastructure that Canada needs for the next generation. That will mean investing in regional airports, providing better and more affordable regional and remote air connections. It will mean a better passenger experience. It will mean investing in new local transportation infrastructure to make commutes easier and faster for all Canadians. And it will mean helping to finance new nation-building infrastructure, including a sovereign broadband backbone that connects Canadians from coast to coast to coast with more direct and secure links to Europe and Asia. I'd note that Canadian pension funds already successfully invest and manage airports around the world. It's time to bring that same expertise back home to directly benefit Canadians. And through our new Sovereign Wealth Fund, the Canada Strong Fund, Canadians themselves will retain a stake in the future value that's created.
0: That's Prime Minister Mark Carney speaking earlier this morning at the Canada Investment Summit in Toronto. You can read more about this on our website, cbcnews.ca, and we'll have more on it coming up in half an hour on World Report at 8 o'clock. The city of Dawson is seeking public input as its town council begins planning for the 2027 budget. So what services, programs, projects are important to you? What priorities should Dawson Council consider as they plan for the coming year? There are a number of ways to participate and have your opinions known. There's a budget survey that you can fill out. You can attend a public budget meeting or two. You can also share comments directly with city administration. So they say survey responses need to be in by September the 30th, so it's in 2 weeks from now, and the initial public feedback report to council on October the 6th. So yes, public budget meetings coming up on October 27th, and then there's 2 in November and 1 in December as well. So you can check out the City of Dawson Facebook page for more information about that. Reminder, you can listen live to our programs on the CBC Listen app, and you can listen back to some of the interviews we have on our shows as well. Just search for Yukon Morning, Midday Cafe, and AirPlay, and you can find those there. And if you have a story idea for us, email or send a voice memo to yukonmorning@cbc.ca. That's the program you're listening to. 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
2: This is the CBC News. Good morning. I'm Talar Stockton.

0: ATCO Electric Yukon has chosen the company that will conduct a third-party review of billing issues in the territory. Accounting firm MNP will conduct the review. MNP will determine whether ATCO and Yukon Energy billing systems are working properly and look for ways to improve those systems. ATCO says it will take on the cost of the review. Fall chum salmon are now trickling back to the Yukon River. This follows an alarming dip in chum numbers in 2020. While the lower Yukon River is experiencing a surprisingly strong salmon run this year, researchers are still observing less Canadian origin fall chum than usual. Hyungjung Kim has more.
1: Over 1 million fall chum salmon have entered the mouth of the Yukon River since mid-July. That's about three times more than last year's count. But researchers say the number of Canadian origin salmon is still well below average, making up only about 12% of the total return. Historically, that proportion has fallen between 20 to 30%. Stephanie Peacock is a scientist with the Pacific Salmon Foundation based in Whitehorse.
2: For Chinook, we saw kind of a pretty gradual, steady decline since the 1990s. The decline in chum salmon is almost more concerning because it's happened over a much shorter timescale.
1: Sebastian Jones is a fish, wildlife, and habitat analyst at the Yukon Conservation Society. He says changes in the Bering Sea over the last few years could partly explain the drop.
3: The two biggest changes are an increase in average water temperature and an increase in the amount of industrial trawl fishing as well.
1: While hopeful, researchers say they have to see how many fish eventually make it to Canadian waters. Hyunjung Kim, CBC News, Dawson City.
0: Whitehorse RCMP say they've made an arrest in connection with vandalism at the city's mosque. It's related to a series of incidents at the mosque over the last month. It began in mid-August when someone smeared feces and painted offensive remarks on the building. Police say they arrested a man in connection with the incidents last Friday. He's now facing six counts of mischief. The RCMP has not released the man's name. Whitehorse City Council has decided it doesn't yet have all the information to follow through on a new bylaw. Council was on the brink of establishing licensing rules around short-term rentals, but as Julian Green reports, it agreed not to do so Monday night.
4: It started with one delegate, Ben Pereira, president of Neighborly North, which runs short-term rentals in the city. Right now, operators must license their rentals by October 1st, but Pereira said they need more time. To help, he urged the city to come up with a transition period. Pereira said a risk of delays just runs too high. If a rental is non-compliant, he says, that could come with big tax implications.
5: Processing more than 100 unique applications could take substantial time and put considerable pressure on development services.
4: Councillors unanimously voted to have city staff gather more information. Mayor Kirk Cameron said better that operators aren't on a pin with the Canada Revenue Agency.
6: We've not spent a lot of time thinking this one through. I'd be more inclined to just give a little bit more time to see if we can get it right.
4: The city has now until September 28th to clarify what that looks like. There could be a final vote then. Julian Green, CBC News, Whitehorse.
0: Ottawa's tariff relief program is out of reach for many businesses in the Yukon's capital. That's according to the Whitehorse Chamber of Commerce. The federal initiative offers some support for eligible businesses, particularly those in sectors impacted by the U.S.-initiated tariffs. Dana Hatherly reports.
7: The Whitehorse Chamber of Commerce says Yukon businesses are being left out of the tariff relief program. Andre Sampson is its executive director. She says small and medium businesses in the city aren't hitting at least $1 million a year in revenue, so the federal program needs to be more flexible.
8: It doesn't align with the threshold that a smaller businesses would be able to tap into.
7: Experts agree that most Yukon businesses are feeling indirect impacts from tariffs, such as increased shipping costs and rising inflation. Andrew DeCapua is the Canadian Chamber of Commerce's principal economist.
9: It's a serious time to do planning and to sort of account for all these different macro impacts.
7: The Canadian Chamber says at least one business in the territory is being hit hard by the tariffs, but it declined to name the impacted enterprise. The nationwide chamber says 85% of the business's sales went to the U.S., pushing it to find new ways to sell its products. Dana Hatherly, CBC News, Whitehorse.
0: And later this morning, the Northern Affairs Minister is making an announcement in Whitehorse.

0: Media advisory says it's regarding investments to help Yukon businesses deal with the trade disruptions. 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
1: Thanks so much. Talara Ross, our weather. It's the middle of September already.
2: I know.
1: Flying.
2: It does. But the weather's been spectacular, and it should continue for a few more days for sure. We are seeing a bit of rain in the north. I'll mention that in a bit. Whitehorse today, sunny. High of 16 for Watson Lake, Teslin and Atlin, Haines Junction, all a mix of sun and cloud, and a high of 15. Getting up to a high of 16 for Kalani Lake today with a mix of sun and cloud. For Pelly and Carmacks, increasingly cloudy this morning, high of 14. Fair and Ross River, cloudy today and a high of 13. Beaver Creek, mainly cloudy, high of 12 for today. For Mayo, sun and cloud with a high of 10. And for Dawson City, a 60% chance of showers this afternoon and a high of 8. Old Crow today, increasingly cloudy, high of 8. And along the Dempster Highway, mainly cloudy, slight chance of showers over southern sections later this afternoon, and a high of plus 5.
1: Thanks so much, Ross. In Whitehorse right now, we have clear skies. It's 0. Watson Lake and Teslin, as well as Beaver Creek, all minus 2 right now. And Haines Junction and Burwash, the cool spots, at minus 4. Carmax minus 3. Faro also minus 3. Pelly Ranch and Dawson, both minus 2. Mayo, still the warm spot. Mostly cloudy and 2 degrees right now. Old Crow at minus 4. And Rock River on the Dempster Highway, minus 2. Once again, Whitehorse, clear and 0, and we're coming up to 23 minutes now before 8 o'clock. Well, the cost of doing business in the North is higher than the South, and the current trade war with the U.S. and Canada isn't helping. The federal government's current tariff response initiative is out of reach for many Yukon-based businesses. That's because many smaller and mid-sized businesses in the territory aren't hitting the program's minimum of $1 million a year in revenue. So to hear more about what these businesses are dealing with, we have Andre Sampson in our studio. She's executive director of the Whitehorse Chamber of Commerce. Good morning.
3: Good morning, Ellen.
1: So I guess first off, tell us more about how some of these businesses are impacted by the trade war right now.
3: Yeah. So the past 3 weeks, we've been really tapped into our conversation within the business community in Whitehorse and the broader Yukon businesses, and having conversation with our Canadian Chamber Network and the federal government. And what we're hearing from our membership specifically, as we know, there are a few businesses that are directly impacted by the tariff, specifically the 232 tariffs that was announced a few weeks ago. But really, some of our membership, their issue is the indirect impact of this tariff-related issues. And just to give you a bit of a context, we usually put out a business pulse survey every year to our membership, and one of our number one concern from our membership is really the cost of doing business and competitiveness. And so the tariff are adding another layer of uncertainty and costs at a time when Yukon businesses are already facing a very, very high cost of doing business.
1: Mm-hmm. Okay, so what sectors directly or indirectly are we talking about? Who's impacted the most?
3: I think directly, as you may know, the 232s affects the aluminum and steel, and it's the trickle effect of that as well. So we have a few businesses in the manufacturing with tech and also windows and doors that also are directly impacted by that, and a few businesses that we have reached out directly to understand what are those impact. But the indirect impact from our small, medium businesses are the retailers and the small textile exporters. And the indirect impact really has to do with the high freight logistics costs, high prices for suppliers, the supply chain, and the pressure on margins and cash flow for these businesses that are dealing with the indirect tariff issues, and also that have American clienteles as well that they ship their products to United States.
1: Right. Okay. Yeah. Now, we've heard the Canadian Chamber of Commerce talk about a business in the Yukon that is very directly affected. What business is that in Whitehorse?
3: From my understanding, we just received that information. It's actually a member of ours that it's with a soft craft

0: manufacturing company that has started the job, that has started the company, I believe, about a year ago. And so this is really challenging for that specific business because as a startup, their market is in the United States. So I believe 85% of her retail or revenue comes from doing business in the United States. And so we're getting more information on that. But as far as I know, it's in that.
1: What's a sector. Soft craft?
0: They do a lot of like textile products. And specific to, as you mentioned earlier, and we're going to talk about this a little bit more, that the support that have been announced is not really as helpful to some of the smaller businesses because of the threshold.
2: Mm-hmm. Can you say the name of the business at this point? Right,
0: I'll have to double check because we haven't contacted that business specifically, but I can provide that later.
2: Okay, great. Yeah. Well, what are businesses' thoughts and the Chamber's thoughts on the current relief measures that the federal government's been offering?
0: Ellen, we do appreciate all the support that have been provided by the government. And we did meet with the minister, Minister Chaudhrand, minister responsible for the Canadian Northern Economic Development, a week ago with the territorial chambers and some businesses here in Whitehorse. And, we just had to talk to her about some of the specifics issues that our businesses are experiencing here. And, you know, a Yukon business may experience a legitimate tariff related costs through suppliers, freight and equipment without directly importing or exporting tariff goods. And many of our businesses, as I mentioned, are very small and may not meet some of the national revenue financing and project threshold. And we did, share that within the minister, and we are happy and glad that, you know, one of the things that she mentioned in that meeting, that she's been advocating for flexibility on some of those relief program. And so we're keeping an eye on those updates. And so we have a good relationship with Canor as well. So we're working with them to support our membership in the business.
2: And an
0: community.
2: Announcement's being made this morning at 9 o'clock. Are you hopeful that there's some flexibility in there?
0: Apparently. And we are hopeful because as I mentioned, like this are some of the threshold doesn't really meet the specifics of our SMEs. And a bit of a context, Ellen, 63% of our membership, we have over 500 membership, are 1 to 5 employees, and 80% are the 1 to 10. And so it is important to make sure that those programs reflect the realities here in the Yukon.
2: Right. What is, the biggest concern, would you say? What's on top of mind of businesses right now, business owners here in the territory?
0: Yes, Ellen, that's a really good question. As I mentioned in our Business Pulse survey, our number one pain point from our membership is the cost of doing business and competitiveness. And tariff is just adding another layer of uncertainty. I mean, running a business, take risk, and that's business. But if you can't anticipate, if there are changes in a month, 2 months, and 6 months, it's really hard to take calculated risk. And so as we talked about at dinner tables and with our friends, that living here in the Yukon, it's already expensive enough. And so there's a lot of those, thinking that, how long am I going to run my business? We have a lot of businesses that are, over 20 years of running their business, and they're really, very resilient. And so they're just thinking about what's worth it right now. And like, how can they navigate with all of this challenge with like the realities in the north and also this pressure with the tariff?
2: Mm-hmm. And Yukoners, like what can Yukoners be thinking about when it comes to local businesses here in the territory?
0: I think as a Whitehorse Chamber, would always been, one of the programs initiatives that we run is supporting local. And of course, as me personally, as Yukoners, we try our best to support local. And as I mentioned, with like the cost of, groceries and whatnot, we try our best to support local. But also it is hard right now to ask Yukoners to do that when everything is expensive and we're dealing with, like online shopping and whatnot. But I think that is, what we the community here in the Yukon, there is a sense of, still that supporting local Yukoners understand how those supporting local impacts the community through charities. You know, they donate with like soccer tournament and whatnot. And so

0: We keep pushing that, and there are some struggle with, you know, supporting local and also the online shopping part. But I think you kind of understand that, like, you know, we have businesses here that are so great with our community, and so we see that UConners are very supportive of our business community.
1: All right, well, we'll follow up with you after the announcement from the minister this morning. Thank you for coming in.
0: Thank you, Ellen.
1: That's Andre Sampson, the executive director for the Whitehorse Chamber of Commerce. You can read more about the issues that businesses here are struggling with the tariffs and counter tariffs on our website right now, cbc.ca/north. And as we mentioned at 9 o'clock this morning, the minister of Northern and Arctic Affairs is making an announcement that it says is regarding investments to help Yukon businesses deal with trade disruptions. You are listening to Yukon Morning, 14 minutes now before 8 o'clock.

0: Tracy Ford and her single September Fields. 11 minutes now before 8 o'clock. Well, Whitehorse City councillors were ready for a final vote on a new bylaw last night. That's the one on new licensing rules for short-term rentals. The city is set to implement them in 2 weeks, but council still has yet to make a decision. Councillors backed away from voting, saying more information is needed. The president of Neighbourly North was the sole delegate at last night's council meeting in Whitehorse. Ben Pereira appealed to councillors about the tight timeline. It appears they listened.
1: Administration clarified that the new requirements take immediate effect on October 1st of this year, and I think that could create a significant problem. Quite literally, in 2.5 weeks, my understanding is that everybody with an Airbnb

that is actively hosting customers will be non-compliant because they do not hold a license that they are legally required to have, because that license does not yet exist, nor does the application process. As I explained 2 weeks ago, federal tax rules can have significant consequences for short-term rental operators who are not compliant with municipal licensing, even for a temporary

0: already considered this predicament. When the zoning bylaw was finalized and adopted, mayor and council voted to provide a grace period. It was initially proposed as 6 months, and council later amended that to 12. I think the sentiment behind that decision was clear. This is a significant regulatory change that will impact a lot of households, and those people should be given a reasonable time frame to transition into compliance. But that sentiment does not appear to be reflected in the implementation language as written today. A 6 month period where the city plans to focus on education, followed by a 6 month period where enforcement may begin, is not the same thing as a legally compliant transition period. If the rules take immediate effect, October 1st, 2026, operators will be non-compliant until they possess the required permits and licensing, and all the while they are unprotected from delays in the processing of development permits and business licenses, even if they apply as early as possible. This is going to take time. The city will need to establish new systems, and operators will need to understand the new requirements. Applications need to be submitted, reviewed, and approved. Processing more than 100 unique applications could take substantial time and put considerable pressure on development services on top of their regular responsibilities. So tonight, I'm asking council to preserve the intent of the 12-month transition period that council already voted on.
1: I agree. I think we got to get it right in the first instance and not find ourselves on the pin with CRA or our citizens on the pin with CRA. I hear administration's point. We've been at it for a while. This is kind of the 11th hour on this one. But the bottom line is we're still, I think this issue only appeared in front of our eyes about 2 weeks ago when our delegate appeared the first time and now a second time this evening. So it's not, we've not spent a lot of time thinking this one through. I'd be more inclined to just give a little bit more time to see if we can get it right with real confidence that we know what's going to happen come out the other end.
2: I'm a little disappointed we can't fix it right now, but it appears that this is the reasonable compromise. That I'm a little worried that we're going to come back in 2 weeks and still not have fixed this problem. So I hope that the administration will be doing whatever they can to get ready to have this come into effect, which I still hope will be on October 1, 2026. So I am going to support the motion reluctantly, but it seems like it's our only option. I think we do have an obligation to be fair, and this is what we're doing.
3: That's Councillor Lenore Morris and Whitehorse Mayor Kirk Cameron. Before that, we heard Delegate Ben Pereira, who is president of Neighbourly North. City Council has directed staff to get more information about a yet-to-be-passed licensing bylaw for short-term rentals. 6 minutes now before 8 o'clock. Well, the family of Colton Bushy is still seeking justice 10 years after Bushy was shot and killed on a rural property in Saskatchewan. The case involving the 22-year-old man from Red Pheasant First Nation made headlines around the world. Indigenous advocates and allies organized in communities across North America. They rallied in support of the family as they spoke about their loss and what happened the night Bushy was killed. Debbie Baptiste is Bushy's mother. Here she is speaking with Unreserved host Rosanna Deerchild about how she continues to find comfort in the ways people showed up for her and her family.
4: Finally, when I did see them protesting at the courtroom and they were out there singing, that gave me hope to carry on, that I had backing there. I had Nayoaks out there holding their sign saying justice for Colton, and that made me really happy. And then right there I said, okay, I said, all this time I thought we were alone, but now we have support, and I see people talking and how they were supporting us and sending us love.
5: The children,
4: a school bus of kids all sent me get well soon cards and condolence cards, and these are little grade school kids that did this for me and our family.

0: And I was so happy. I still, to this day, got all those cards. I save them. Every now and then I look at them, too, and it gives me hope to keep on going the next day and continue on. But I was so shocked when I saw how that ripple effect took off all across the world. There was New Zealand. People in other countries were sending us condolences, and I was, to this day, you know, that makes me smile. You know, how this is going to work out for us towards the end here, and we're still continue supporting other people, helping them through their battles, holding them through their tears, because I know and I feel their tears because I was there too.
1: Debbie Batiste is the mother of Colton Bushy. She's fighting for compensation for the way the RCMP handled the investigation into the death of her son. A civil case is still before the court. You can hear more about the Colton Bushy story 10 years after his death on Unreserved. That show airs this afternoon here on CBC Radio at 1 o'clock, and you can find it anytime on the CBC Listen app. 3 minutes away now from World Report at 8. The September edition of Words Out Loud in Whitehorse is coming up tomorrow night. It's an open mic event for readers and writers. It's held at the Multicultural Center of the Yukon at 4th and Jarvis. And this month's event features Jamie Mellett and Michael Gates as the guest speakers for the open mic event. So doors open 6:45 tomorrow for that. Also, Culture Days, the annual celebration of arts, culture, and heritage across Canada, is starting up on September 18th. It's running until the 4th of October this year. Different local arts, culture, and heritage groups and individuals across the territory are organizing events. You can find out more at culturedays.ca/YT. 2 minutes before 8, and Talar is back with a look at what's happening locally in our news. Hi, Talar.
2: Good morning, Ellen. ATCO Electric Yukon has named the company it's retained to do a third-party investigation into its own billing system. This comes after Energy, Mines and Resources Minister Ted Laking and Justice Minister Laura Lang publicly called upon ATCO to hire someone to do an independent review. ATCO announced yesterday that they've got accounting firm MNP on the job, and ATCO will be shouldering the cost of the investigation. And RCMP says it has arrested a man after a series of incidents at the Whitehorse Mosque. In mid-August, someone smeared feces and painted offensive remarks on the building downtown. Police say they've arrested a man in connection with the incidents last Friday. He is now facing 6 counts of mischief. Ellen.
1: All right. Thanks so much, Talar. Coming up in the last half hour of our Tuesday program, we'll head to Haines, Alaska to get a community report, find out how the summer's been and what events are coming up on the fall calendar. And we'll speak with the first Yukoner to ever make the finals in the Canadian Olympic Committee's official talent search. So that's coming up, too, after World Report at 8 o'clock, which we'll have your weather forecast for the middle of September as well. And we'll sneak in some music there as well. So that's ahead after World Report at 8.

This is Yukon Morning on a Tuesday. Good morning. I'm Ellen Jones. From setting and serving to racing down an ice track, we'll hear how a local 15-year-old, big into volleyball, caught the attention of Luge Canada and the Olympics. Also in this half hour, we're going to head south of the border to Haines, Alaska, to get a community report. Your weather forecast for this Tuesday morning as well, and we'll squeeze in some music.

0: to. I am desperate for it to be Wednesday. Yesterday I was writing Wednesday in the script. Today I'm writing Wednesday in the script, but it is Tuesday, right?
1: Yeah, what's on okay. Wednesday?
2: All I want to know is when's Friday.
0: No, I don't know what's happening.
1: Time is an illusion.
0: It seems to be. And Talar Stockton is back with a look at some things that are making news right now locally. Hi, Talar.
1: Hi, Ellen. So ATCO Electric Yukon has announced that the company that will be taking on that third-party investigation into billing systems in the territory is accounting firm MNP. And last night, Whitehorse City Councillors postponed a final vote on a bylaw that would require short-term rental owners in the city to license their businesses. Those regulations were set to come into force on October the 1st. So we'll have both of those stories for you at the bottom of the hour in 19 minutes. But first, Ross, can you tell us about the weather for
2: about
1: today?
2: About this Tuesday weather
1: forecast. Tuesday weather.
2: Here's our Tuesday weather forecast. Yeah, Whitehorse sunny today, high of 16. Watson Lake, high of 15 today and sunny skies. For Teslin and Atlin and Haines Junction and Quaney Lake, all a mix of sun and cloud today with a high of 15. For Pelly and Carmax, increasingly cloudy this morning and a high of 14. For Faro and Ross River, increasingly cloudy and a high of 13 today. Beaver Creek, mainly cloudy, high of 12. For Mayo, sun and cloud with a high of 10. For Dawson City today, 60% chance of showers this afternoon and a high of 8. Old Crow, increasingly cloudy this afternoon and a high of 8. Mainly cloudy for the Dempster Highway, slight chance of showers over southern sections and a high of plus 5. And Ellen, we have a school bus that's slightly delayed.
0: We do, yeah. Bus number 30 in Whitehorse running 10 minutes late, according to myschoolbusmonitor.ca. So keep that in mind. Temperature-wise, in the city, still lots of temperatures across the territory below zero, but in Whitehorse, we are right at the freezing mark, zero, clear skies. Watson Lake and Teslin, as well as Beaver Creek, all minus two. And Haines Junction and Burwash, the cool spot, still at minus four. Carmax and Faro, minus three. Pelly Ranch and Dawson, both minus two. Mayo, mostly cloudy, 2 degrees. Old Crow, minus four. And Rock River on the northern portion of the Dempster Highway, minus two. Once again, Whitehorse, clear and zero. And we're at 13 minutes now after 8 o'clock. A hidden gem. That's what Luge Canada wrote about a Whitehorse teenager in a recent news release. Cody Strand is a 15-year-old at Porter Creek Secondary School. He wowed Luge Canada during the Canadian Olympic Committee's official talent search this year, making him the first Yukoner to make it to the final scouting round. And he joins us now in the studio. Good morning, Cody.
3: Good morning.
0: So congratulations.
3: Thank you.
0: How does it feel, you know, to be the first Yukoner selected for the top 100 athletes deemed to be, you know, to have Olympic potential skills?
3: It's very shocking. Never expected it to go this far, but happy it has.
0: Yeah. And did you, how much did you know about luge before, you know, you were chosen in this area?
3: Barely any.
0: Is that right? Yeah. Because your sport is volleyball.
3: Yes.
0: Yeah. What do you like about volleyball?
3: It's like a team sport. Got to meet a whole bunch of friends with it. And yeah.
0: Yeah. And how did you get into volleyball?
3: My mom got me into it in grade 7 school year. And ever since then, I fell in love with it.
0: Excellent. So you're playing at school, and have you played with teams that go outside as well a little
3: yes.
0: bit? Okay. And so then you, this group that comes up, the RBC group, the Canadian Olympic Committee, they put on this official talent search. Why did you decide that you wanted to go through this and take part in that?
3: My mom signed me up for it as something to do for fun. Didn't really expect anything to happen from it, but it's crazy that I got both asked by Ski Jumping Canada and Luge Canada, so.
0: Wow. Well, take us back to that day. Like, tell us what happened at the initial event in Whitehorse.
3: Well, got signed up, and then they had, like, took all of our measurements, weight, and then we had vertical jump, sprinting, a strength pull, and a beep test.
0: Okay. Oh, the beep test.
3: Yeah.
0: Man. So what was that day like? Was it, yeah, well, how hard was it? How difficult were those tests for you?
3: The hardest was probably the beep test. It's, yeah, just a lot of endurance running, and yeah, it's hard to keep track of what your speed is.
0: Yeah. And as you say, you had two sports reach out. So how did it feel to have both Ski Jumping and Luge Canada, you know, show an interest in you?
3: I was honestly just surprised that I got reached out by one sport, but I was looking to Ski Jumping.

0: And then Luge Canada also made their, like, made reached out to me a bit later, so I went with them and I've enjoyed it with them.
1: Yeah, I want to hear more about what you've done, but why? Why did you think Luge might be a better fit for you?
0: I've always wanted to, like, go fast and have, like, a high adrenaline rush, and I feel like I can get that with Luge.
1: You've had some tobogganing in your past, have you?
0: Yeah.
1: the jet, what is it? The jet run in Porter Creek? Is that what it's called? That big fancy hill?
0: Yep.
1: Yeah. So you've been to two training camps so far, now outside the territory. What did you do at those?
0: First one was a introduction. I was, where like all the other athletes from, like, all across Canada from the RBC training ground came. And that one was just introducing us to the sport and all of the different ins and outs, but it wasn't, and it was fun still.
1: Yeah. And was it different than what you expected?
0: Very.
1: Yeah. What was different about it?
0: Well, it's first, I learned that they actually have to steer the sleds, and that was like a bit confusing to learn, but
1: yeah. So you've tried it? Like, you've actually gone down the luge track?
0: They had a practice ramp that we went down, okay. But yeah.
1: Yeah. What was that like? Take us there.
0: Is just like a short little ramp with two turns in it, and they got us practicing our pull start, and like, and it was kind of more of a tryout to see who would make it to the next round, and yeah.
1: And then you did?
0: Yep.
1: Oh wow! Yeah. All right. So then, what are some of the next steps in this process?
0: I'm going down to Toronto in October to see if I can get funding for Luge, and if I can, then I would definitely be continuing it.
1: Oh, wow. Exactly. Exciting. Okay. So, I mean, why is this something that you want to continue with and maybe, you know, explore and play with and try to get funding for and, you know, potentially carry on with?
0: It's just something new, and it was very fun when I did the two camps, and I feel like I can meet a lot more people with it as well.
1: Yeah. And what do people think? You're in the sports school program here this semester here in Whitehorse. What did your classmates think about that?
0: A lot of them are pretty shocked and impressed of what I did. And
1: yeah.
0: A lot of my friends were also just saying that it's very cool.
1: Excellent. All right. And so will you continue on with your volleyball here in the territory?
0: I'm hoping to.
1: Yeah.
0: I would have to see where my schedule would be and how much I'd be traveling.
1: Yeah. Balance that all out. All right. Well, Cody, I appreciate you coming in this morning and telling us about it, and good luck with the next steps in it.
0: Thank you.
1: That is Cody Strand, first Yukoner to make the top 100 athletes chosen by the Canadian Olympic Committee's official talent search, that training ground program.

0: Clever Hopes, an indie folk songwriting project by Canadian artist Andrew Shaver, and you heard Jen Grant in there, and that is Do It All Again. 22 minutes now after 8. Heading out of the studio for a community report from Haines, Alaska. That's where we've reached Rebecca Hilton. She's the tourism director in Haines. Good morning, Rebecca.
1: Good morning, Ellen. Nice to talk to you.
0: Yeah, it's good to talk to you too. How has the summer been in Haines?
1: Oh, it was really good. I feel like we're moving quickly into fall here, but it was a wonderful summer. Really, really warm and just beautiful.
0: Excellent. All right. You had a good beer fest and bike race and state fair?
1: Oh, yeah. The events were well attended. Lots of activities. I just can't speak highly enough of how much fun the summer was.
0: That's good to hear. Excellent. All right. So, I mean, how much does the community and businesses, how much do, you know, they depend on a good summer season?
1: Oh, it's vital to our economy. We're pretty diverse here for a Southeast community, especially, but tourism is the number one provider. So it's very important to us for sure.
0: Excellent. What's happening in September now? The fishing a big focus?
1: Fishing is a big focus right now. Well, today actually moose season starts.
0: Okay.
1: So town is pretty quiet because most of the locals' families head up to moose camp, go upriver into the woods, and are really all about the moose. But at the same time that they're moose hunting, the fishing derby has just started. And the fish are coming in. I was on the Chilkoot River yesterday, and the pinks were thick. Like, you look up from above on the bridge and you look down into the river and you could see thousands of them. So we're having currently a really good run, and the silvers are starting too. And it's the Coho Derby is happening now until October 17th. So come on down and get some fish and stock those freezers because we got plenty here for you.
0: Wow. Okay. Let's look at the calendar of events in Haines. What's coming up next?
1: Well, after the Coho Derby, I'd say the biggest thing we've got is October 24th, the fairgrounds. They have got a new director, and she is all about hosting events at the fair. And this new one is called the Belton City Halloween Takeover. So the idea is to make it an annual event the week before Halloween, and there's going to be like a haunted house. There'll be trick-or-treating for the kids, but it'll also be funds for the adults. There'll be carnival games, food booths, a pumpkin patch, and then live music in the evening. I'm helping her secure the band, and we don't have it finalized yet, but we're trying to get one of my favorite bands out of Skagway to come on over for a big dance fest, and that would lead into a later evening with a DJ playing into the wee hours.
0: Excellent.
1: So we're pretty excited about this.
0: Yeah. What day is that again?
1: That's October 24th.
0: Okay. Yeah. And then following that is Halloween. Is Halloween a big event in Haines?
1: It is. The kids love trick-or-treating here, so that's fun. And so it's some families just go all out. So there's some great neighborhoods that you can take your children to, and it's a lot of fun. We do advise everyone to carry bear spray even that time of the year.

0: But we've had a heck of a bear year. I don't know how you guys have been doing up there, but we've had bears everywhere. So hopefully they'll be fat and plump and going to sleep by then, but you never know.
1: Yeah, exactly. Like at the campgrounds and then things like that, or right in town?
0: Everywhere, everywhere. The neighborhoods, right in town. The most well-behaved bears seem to be in Chilkoot State Park, where the fishermen are. So that's good,
1: because
0: there's plenty of fish for everyone. But we've had some rowdy bears in the town site specifically.
1: So, yeah, a good reminder about bear spray for sure. Yeah. What else is coming up on your calendar of events?
0: Well, after that, we'll move into one of my favorite events, the Alaska Bald Eagle Festival. That's the weekend of November 6th, 7th, and 8th, that first weekend in November. That's always just a wonderful time. The American Bald Eagle Foundation, they kind of step up and they host a bunch of naturalist talks and activities. And then there's photography groups available that you can join and just enjoy all the bald eagles here in this valley that start coming in November. So it's a really special time in this valley.
1: Absolutely. Yeah. All right. Anything else before we let you go, Rebecca?
0: Well, thanks for a great summer. We always enjoy going up into the Yukon, the highway. I went up, not this last weekend, but the weekend before. Absolutely gorgeous. The leaves are changing colors. It's probably going to be prime this weekend and next. So come on down, and thank you for always coming and for hosting me on the show. Really appreciate it. We love our Canadian neighbors.
1: Yeah, well, we appreciate having you on the program as well. Thanks, Rebecca.
0: Have a good one.
1: That is Rebecca Hilton, the tourism director in Haines, Alaska. Some live music coming up tomorrow night at the McBride Museum in downtown Whitehorse. It starts at 7, doors open at 6:30. It's Dutch Handsome and the Ransoms playing Yukon Honky Tonk, starring Genesee Keevil and Alex Johnston. So you can get your tickets at zeffy.com, or you can find the connections on the Facebook and Instagram page for the McBride Museum. You can also phone the museum or just stop by in person to get your tickets. So that's the Dutch Handsome and the Ransoms playing tomorrow night, 7 o'clock. And as well, Culture Days coming up here in the territory, a celebration of arts and culture, events happening from September 18th to October 4th. We did get a message from Yukon Archives. They're putting on two events for Culture Days in Watson Lake, and both feature Yukon Archives collections in different ways. The first one, they're looking for help. You could help Yukon Archives identify some of the individuals in photos they have of people in Watson Lake from 1950s to the 1990s, just to round out their files. So they're having an event on September the 17th from 5 until 7 at Andrea's Hotel in Watson Lake, and then another event on September 18th from 12 until 5 at the Watson Lake Visitor Information Center. So you can take a trip down memory lane, check out these photos taken in Watson Lake from the 50s to the 90s, and maybe, you know, recognize a few people, and you can let them know who they are. There's a second archives event in Watson Lake that also features a film screening, so you can see the 1940 film Family Afoot in the Yukon and the accompanying LB family records. So it's a chance to see the film, learn about the family's trip from Watson Lake to Francis Lake, and then see the rest of the records that tell the story of their journey and their family. So that's happening at the Northern Lights Center on September 18th from 5:30 to 6:30, the film screening, and then the second session from 7 until 8. So yeah, some of the many events going on with Culture Days. That's in Watson Lake. 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It's 8:30.
2: This is the CBC News. Good morning. I'm Talar Stockton. Ottawa's tariff relief program is out of reach for many businesses in the Yukon's capital. That's according to the Whitehorse Chamber of Commerce. The federal initiative offers some support for eligible businesses, particularly those in sectors impacted by the U.S.-initiated tariffs. Dana Hatherley reports.
3: The Whitehorse Chamber of Commerce says Yukon businesses are being left out of the tariff relief program. Andre Sampson is its executive director. She says small and medium businesses in the city aren't hitting at least $1 million a year in revenue, so the federal program

0: program needs to be more flexible.
1: It doesn't align with the threshold that a smaller businesses would be able to tap into.
0: Experts agree that most Yukon businesses are feeling indirect impacts from tariffs, such as increased shipping costs and rising inflation. Andrew DeCapua is the Canadian Chamber of Commerce's principal economist.
2: It's a serious time to do planning and to sort of account for all these different macro impacts.
0: The Canadian Chamber says at least one business in the territory is being hit hard by the tariffs, but it declined to name the impacted enterprise. The nationwide chamber says 85% of the business's sales went to the U.S., pushing it to find new ways to sell its products. Dana Hatherley, CBC News, Whitehorse.
3: And later this morning, the Northern Affairs Minister is making an announcement in Whitehorse. A media advisory says it's regarding investments to help Yukon businesses deal with the trade disruptions. You can find more on this story as it develops today at cbc.ca/north. Fall chum salmon are now trickling back into the Yukon River. This follows an alarming dip in chum numbers in 2020. While the lower Yukon River is experiencing a surprisingly strong salmon run this year, researchers are still observing less Canadian origin fall chum than usual. Hyung Jung Kim has more.
4: Over 1 million fall chum salmon have entered the mouth of the Yukon River since mid-July. That's about three times more than last year's count. But researchers say the number of Canadian origin salmon is still well below average, making up only about 12% of the total return. Historically, that proportion has fallen between 20 to 30%. Stephanie Peacock is a scientist with the Pacific Salmon Foundation based in Whitehorse.
5: For Chinook, we saw kind of a pretty gradual, steady decline since the 1990s. The decline in chum salmon is almost more concerning because it's happened over a much shorter timescale.
4: Sebastian Jones is a fish, wildlife, and habitat analyst at the Yukon Conservation Society. He says changes in the Bering Sea over the last few years could partly explain the drop.
6: The two biggest changes are an increase in average water temperature and an increase in the amount of industrial trawl fishing as well.
4: While hopeful, researchers say they have to see how many fish eventually make it to Canadian waters. Hyunjung Kim, CBC News, Dawson City.
3: ATCO Electric Yukon has chosen the company that will conduct a third-party review of billing issues in the territory. Accounting firm MNP will conduct that review. MNP will determine whether ATCO and Yukon Energy billing systems are working properly and look for ways to improve the systems. ATCO says it will take on the cost of the review. And Whitehorse City Councillors are postponing a final vote on a bylaw that would require short-term rental owners to license their businesses. These regulations were set to come into force on October the 1st, but Ben Pereira, the president of Neighbourly North, says short-term rental owners in the city need more time. City Council was set to finalize the regulations Monday night. Instead, all councillors agreed to have city staff look into things further. Councillor Lenore Morris was reluctant, but she says this strikes a reasonable compromise.
7: I'm a little worried that we're going to come back in 2 weeks and still not have fixed this problem. So I hope that the administration will be doing whatever they can to get ready to have this come into effect.
3: City administration has about 2 weeks to gather that information. That's when councillors will next vote and maybe pass the bylaw. And that is your CBC News for 8:30. For more news anytime, head to our website, cbc.ca/north.
8: All right. Thanks so much, Talara. That's Talara Stockton in the CBC Yukon Newsroom. We have lots to come here on your radio. Of course, we have The Current up next here on the program with Matt Galloway hosting that program. And as Canada grapples with the relationship with the United States, there are differing opinions on where Canada should sit in the global order. Some argue the U.S. is still our closest neighbor and our relationship will outlast the era of Donald Trump. Others say Canada needs to align more closely with Europe. So host Matt Galloway will speak with the former ambassador to Canada, Bruce Hyman, and the former Quebec Premier Jean Charest. So that is coming up next here on Your Current. And then today on Q, Inns Trois, the creator of Kim's Convenience, is back with a new play. And this time he's getting more personal. It's called Son of a Preacher Man. talks through the play. He opens up about his childhood, being a preacher's child, how acting and arts took him away from becoming a man of the cloth. So Innes talks with Tom Power about the production and why he wanted to share so much about his life on stage. So that's coming up on Q today at 10 o'clock. Or

more on the Q podcast as well. Of course, you can find it there. Today on Commotion, Justin Trudeau recently announced he's starting a new production company called Hope and Hard Work, focusing on Canadian content. Culture critic Nicholas Qua will join guest host Emil Niazi to talk about the former Canadian Prime Minister's new venture, what lessons there may be from similar media companies created by Barack and Michelle Obama and Prince Harry and Meghan Markle. So that's on Commotion today at 11 o'clock. And of course, you can find all those shows on their own on the CBC Listen app. You can find us on the CBC Listen app as well. And Ross uploads some of the interviews we've had this morning on the program. So you can listen back to those and find them. 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And also search for Midday Cafe and Airplay. You can find those as well. Thank you so much for listening to Yukon Morning this morning. Hope you join us again tomorrow at 6 a.m. Have a great Tuesday.

who believe that if we get this right in regards to President Trump, we are going to thank him in 20 years from now for having shaken us from our lethargy and forced us to have a hard look at ourselves, our country, how we're going to build Canada. And part of that story is moving into the direction of more intensified and better and stronger relationship with other partners.

0: instantly accessible, friendly tools that people can turn to. And so I think in the near future, we'll have some delicate conversations to consider on how, what place do we want to give those technologies in our healthcare system? Which role do we want them to play, especially in a context where resources are limited and we struggle to provide people with the kind of social and psychological services that they need?
1: But also what roles should be reserved for humans that, that we maybe don't want to outsource every single part of it. And again, it's not to underestimate what Doug has gone through, but there's some things that we want to keep in the realm of humans.
0: Absolutely. And I would be so concerned if we move towards a world where those human professionals, human beings are not accessible when people are in distress, and we instead kind of delegate that help to commercial products, ultimately who exist to make profit rather than to benefit humans.
1: It feels like we're almost halfway into that world, if not further.
0: Yes, but there's still time to act.
1: Doctor, we'll take that optimism in terms of a time to act and to help shape this technology. It's good to speak with you. Thank you very much.
0: Thank you for having me.
1: Dr. Vincent Paquin is a psychiatrist at Jewish General Hospital in Montreal and assistant professor at McGill University. And as he mentioned, if you are in distress, the Suicide Crisis Helpline is 988. This is The Current on CBC Radio. My name is Matt Galloway. If you know anything at all about the Okanagan region of British Columbia, you know that it is common for forest fires to break out every year. But this summer, a fire burned so quickly and violently that it took everyone by surprise and forced a rushed evacuation of the entire municipality of Summerland. Tomorrow on the program, the CBC's Sarah Penton has a documentary about the fire and what lessons can be learned. Graham Stat was in the Emergency Operations Center of Summerland that night.
2: And then we started to hear more sirens and more response. Then the phones really started to ring because people were trying to share information. All of a sudden you have 10 phones in the room ringing and people on the phones plus cell phones. I think BC Wildfire said it went from like a single tree burning to 5,000 acres in an hour. It was an incredible, moving with speed and violence, as they say. But it's never an easy decision because you think, man, it's just the wrong one, right? The inconvenience, and it's not an uncommon thing. In the evacuation, people can get hurt, injured, or die because they can be rushing, fall down the stairs. There can be vehicle accidents with huge traffic jams and things. So it's not an easy decision, but you just have to make the best decision you can based on the facts that you have at the time. And in this case, I think it was the right decision to get everyone out.
1: We'll bring you the full documentary from Summerland, British Columbia, tomorrow on The Current. Well, coming up after your regional update, advertising is meant to generate buzz, get people's attention. A new ad for a betting platform certainly done that. It features the actress Sydney Sweeney. She's not wearing much of anything, kind of strategically placed bits of sporting equipment. And that has led to outrage from many people in the sporting world. Female athletes who say this ad sexualizes women in sport. Feels like a step backward. We'll talk more about the backlash and the ad coming up in 90 seconds here on The Current. Stay with us.
3: You're listening to CBC Radio 1 in the Yukon. I'm Talar Stockton. Whitehorse City Council has postponed a final vote on a bylaw that would require short-term rental owners to license their businesses. These regulations were set to come into force on October 1st. Instead, all councillors agreed to have city staff look into things further. Council is set to revisit the adoption of the bylaw in 2 weeks. Whitehorse RCMP say they've made an arrest in connection with vandalism at the city's mosque. It's related to a series of incidents at the mosque over the last month, beginning in mid-August when someone smeared feces and painted offensive remarks on the building. The man is now facing 6 counts of mischief. Fall chum salmon are having a surprisingly strong run in the lower Yukon River this year. Over 1 million fish have entered the mouth of the river, but the portion of Canadian origin fall chum makes up only about 12% of that total compared to a historical average of around 20 to 30%. For your weather, Dawson cloudy -1, Whitehorse +1, mix of sun and cloud, Watson Lake 2 degrees and sunny. There is roadwork happening on the Alaska Highway in Whitehorse between Crestview and 2 Mile Hill. Expect delays. And it's single lane alternating traffic across the Tikini and Tagish River bridges. Expect delays there as well. With that, you are up to date. Your next local news break is at 10:30. Take care out there.

was anymore. So to see that and to see, you know, the industrial development that, you know, that the things that are being spoke about as Canada grows now, and we're eager to have more hydro development in this project and more oil, and these things are very much in the forefront, but we're not having the discussions enough about

0: dragon, lots of dragons. We would own the streets of Rome, and that wouldn't even be bragging.
1: A little bit more of the song, Bruce Lee's Best Friend. Who didn't wish that as a youngster? That is from Ince Choi's new stage show called Son of a Preacher Man. Before that, the first part of Tom Power's conversation with Ince Choi, the award-winning writer and actor of Kim's Convenience fame. Ince's latest theater show, Son of a Preacher Man, all about his family, growing up a preacher's kid, and his journey into the arts, is about to start a run in Ottawa before hitting Toronto, Vancouver, and Kamloops. Coming up, Ince is going to tell you what he thinks theater and the church have in common, and why he believes everyone is an artist, and this is something that we should all start embracing. I'm Ali Hassan. More of Tom's conversation with Ince Choi coming up.
2: You're listening to CBC Radio 1 in the Yukon. I'm Chris Windier with the latest from the White Horse Newsroom. Four Yukon businesses will share $1.9 million in tariff relief. The federal government making the announcement this morning in Whitehorse. The businesses getting the federal cash are Solvest, Cobalt Construction, Northern Vision Development, and Ketsa Construction. Whitehorse City Council has put off a final vote on a bylaw that would require short-term rental owners to license their businesses. The regulations were set to come into force October 1st. Instead, council unanimously agreed last night to have city staff look into things further. Council is set to revisit the bylaw in 2 weeks. And fall chum salmon are having a surprisingly strong run in the lower Yukon River this year. More than 1 million fish have entered the mouth of the river, but the portion of Canadian origin fall chum makes up only about 12% of that total. That's compared to historical averages of around 20 to 30%. In your weather this hour in Whitehorse, it's partly cloudy and 1 degree. In Dawson City, mostly cloudy and minus 1. And in Watson Lake, mainly sunny, 2 degrees. With that, you're up to date. Your next local news break is at 11:30.

Sign in for Tom Power. You're listening to Q, and you're in the middle of Tom's conversation with Ince Choi, the award-winning actor and playwright. He has a new stage show called Son of a Preacher Man. It's about to begin a run in Ottawa before heading to Toronto, Vancouver, and Kamloops. Ince's stage show is a personal look at his own childhood, growing up a preacher's kid, growing up with the church, but ultimately,

0: way it sounds, because so I grew up playing piano. I grew up from Toronto, where we have this, at least in like the last 10 years, like dark, synthy, moody, like I love this about Toronto. And that's why our R&B has been like taking, I mean, it owns the world.
1: Yeah.
0: But I also grew up playing djembe in drum circles. And that's kind of the feeling I wanted to bring

0: listening to CBC Radio 1 in the Yukon. I'm Chris Windier with the latest from the White Horse Newsroom. Four Yukon businesses will share $1.9 million in tariff relief. The federal government making the announcement this morning in White Horse. The businesses getting that federal cash: Solvest, Cobalt Construction, Northern Vision Development, and Ketsa Construction. White Horse City Council has postponed a final vote on a bylaw that would require short-term rental owners to license their businesses. The regulations were set to come into force October 1st. Instead, council unanimously agreed to have city staff look into things further. Council is set to revisit the bylaw in 2 weeks. And fall chum salmon are having a surprisingly strong run in the lower Yukon River this year. More than 1 million fish entered the mouth of the river already. But the portion of Canadian origin fall chum makes up only about 12% of that total. That's compared to a historic average of between 20 and 30%. In your weather this hour, White Horse mostly cloudy and 6. In Dawson City, mostly cloudy and 2. In Watson Lake, it's 6 degrees and mainly sunny. With that, you're up to date. Tolar Stockton will be back with you, for you, with a full newscast at 12:30.
1: Okay, here's the scenario. Someone's taking a trip, they find an Airbnb, go through the pictures, and book it. But when they get to the place, it's not exactly as advertised.
2: If they're expecting it to be way nicer, they go in, it's not as nice, it can't live up to the fake AI imagery, then they're going to leave dissatisfied.
1: In a world of AI, what happens to buying stuff if we can't believe our eyes?

I'm Paul Havertrude. Welcome to The Cost of Living. In the future, AI could mean a three-day work week. Or it could destroy humanity. But right now, we have the kind of AI that makes fake Airbnb pictures on the internet. Also today, does running a lemonade stand as a kid mean anything for running your own business as an adult?

0: 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I'm Paul Habershrood. Well, kids are back at school, but hopefully, Daniel Nerman, they had a great summer, fun, swimming, biking, going to the soda shop.
1: Oh, come on. 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
0: He does. But, you know, he's not a kid anymore. He's 18 and just started.

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5: You're tuned to CBC in the Yukon. I'm Leonard Linklater. I'll be here with Midday Cafe, and today on this show, you're going to hear about a new children's book that features local photography, indigenous artwork, and wild horses. We'll also hear about chum numbers on the Yukon River. That's after the news.
6: From CBC News, The World This Hour, I'm Stephanie Skenderis. The Prime Minister has announced new measures and incentives meant to attract a variety of investments into Canadian infrastructure. They are part of the first ever Canada Investment Summit. Peter Armstrong has more from the summit.
7: I'm standing in the foyer of the conference area, the hotel where the summit is taking place. And behind me, some of the biggest names in global investing are holding a panel. Here in the hallways, the politicians and business leaders are coming and going and talking to one another. Upstairs on a different floor, they're meeting in those formal sessions aimed at matching those investors with the businesses and the projects that have come out in this deal book, those 167 projects in 8 broad categories. In his opening remarks today, Prime Minister Mark Carney really laid out the basic case for Canada.
8: So a country like Canada that has many assets, we have to look at where we stand and who our partners are. So

0: be sold off.
1: The Government of Canada will retain ownership of the underlying land and assets, but we will unlock their true value by bringing in new capital and expertise to their operations and their growth.
0: Carney promises his government will reinvest tens of billions of dollars it receives in new infrastructure projects. They include regional airports, local transportation, and a sovereign internet network. A new round of U.S. tariffs on Canadian goods is now in effect. 50% levies are being added to more than 100 products, ranging from specific cheeses to motorboats, ATVs, and furniture. The fresh tariffs were announced by the Trump administration last week. The White House also removed tariffs on 10 items, including salt, sugar, cement, switchboards, and toilet paper. An AI summit in Washington is urging Congress to better regulate the industry. The so-called pro-human assembly brings together lawmakers and other speakers who warn AI could threaten everything from jobs to privacy rights. Texas Democrat Representative Greg Kassar wants the U.S. to lead efforts globally to stop the creation of dangerous AI models.
2: Super powerful AI could threaten countless lives. A crisis of mass unemployment, a crisis of mass surveillance, and a crisis of mass destruction. The answer is simple. We ban AI systems that are too powerful for humans to control.
0: The U.S. president has downplayed concerns about AI, saying claims it'll take over the world are a hoax. A Senate committee in the U.S. is grilling the director of the FBI. The issues include his leadership, his own conduct, and the FBI's hiring policies. But some of the most pointed questions focus on the November elections. Katie Nicholson reports.
3: Democratic Senator Richard Blumenthal was among the first to push Kash Patel on the midterms.
4: Can you commit to this committee that you will not send FBI agents to the polls on election day?
5: The FBI will follow the law. If there's a reason to go there because there's been a violation of law, we will. Otherwise, we won't.
3: Blumenthal, unimpressed.
4: Well, I'm dissatisfied that you are unable to give us an unequivocal, clear commitment that the FBI will be kept out of election interference.
3: Democrats and some conservatives have raised concerns about potential election interference from federal agencies. Vermont Senator Peter Welch also tried to pin Patel down.
6: Wait, I thought you weren't going to be sending people to the polls.
5: When did you hear that? It's just another lie.
6: When you answered Mr. Blumenthal.
3: Patel reiterated all 56 FBI field offices have an election crimes coordinator, and they'll be, quote, manning the post for election interference matters. Katie Nicholson, CBC News, Washington.
0: And that is The World This Hour. For CBC News, I'm Stephanie Skanderas.
7: And you are tuned to CBC in the Yukon. I'm Leonard Linklater. Welcome to Midday Cafe. And welcome to the middle of the month. That's right, it is Tuesday, September 15th. And on the show, well, local photography, Indigenous artwork, and wild horses. That's what's on display in a new children's book, and you'll hear more on that later this hour. You'll also hear from a dance festival in a small, isolated town in Alaska. Despite weather preventing some groups from attending, the drumming and dancing persist. But up first, chum numbers are up for the Yukon River, but the numbers are still lower from what they should be. You'll learn more from a salmon researcher. And that's coming up shortly. We'll have all that and more on this Tuesday edition of Midday Cafe. And by more, I mean there'll be some community announcements. Local and regional news will come your way at 12:30 with Talar Stockton. And that'll be followed by the afternoon weather forecast. Up shortly, we'll have your current conditions. We'll also squeeze in some comedy from this hour as 22 minutes. So a little bit of everything in the show today, including some great music. And yesterday, I like to go on walks. Every day, I try to take a walk. Sometimes, you know, life gets in the way. But it is part of my routine because, yeah, you need to process things from the day. And it also gives you a little energy to

end the day on a high note. So that's why I go for walks. Yesterday, I got stopped by someone who said she enjoys the program. And she asked if I could play a song. So I said, sure, what song? She said, George Strait. And then she said, this song. This is Carrying Your Love With Me. This is to everyone from Diane. So enjoy it. It's 7 minutes past 12.

Carrying Your Love With Me, that's George Strait by request, and it brings us to 10 and a half minutes past 12 o'clock. Time to take a look at your current condition. Starting in Whitehorse, mostly cloudy, 9 degrees makes us the warm spot in the territory this hour. Got winds out of the east at 6 kilometers an hour. Mainly sunny in Watson Lake and 8 degrees with west winds at 7. It's mostly cloudy in Teslin. 7 degrees, south winds at 5. On the Dempster at Rock River, it's 1 degree, south winds at 10. 2 degrees at Pelly Ranch, Fort Selkirk, with south winds at 6. 3 degrees in Old Crow, east winds at 9. And in Mayo, cloudy, 6 degrees, east winds at 3. Haines Junction sitting at 7, and it's calm. Mostly cloudy in Faro, 6 degrees, east winds at 3.

0: mostly cloudy in Dawson, 4 degrees with north winds at 7. It's also 4 in Carmax. You got winds out of the south at 7 kilometers an hour. Sunny in Burwash, beautiful, 8 degrees, north winds at 6. And mostly cloudy in Beaver Creek, where it's 4 degrees, and you got winds at east at 4 kilometers an hour. Once again, here in Whitehorse, it's mostly cloudy. We're sitting at 9 degrees, and we got winds out of the east at 6 kilometers an hour. It's 12 minutes past 12 o'clock. The good news is that 1 million fall chum salmon have entered the mouth of the Yukon River since mid-July, 3 times more than last year's count. The bad news is that researchers are still observing fewer Canadian origin fall chum than usual. Stephanie Peacock is a scientist with the Pacific Salmon Foundation based in Whitehorse. She spoke with the CBC's Hyungjung Kim about the numbers and the overall concern about the species.
1: Chum salmon are one of the 5 species of Pacific salmon, well, 6 if you include steelhead, that return to Canadian waters. They're one of 2 salmon species that return to the Canadian portion of the main stem Yukon River. So here in the Yukon River Basin, we only see Chinook and chum, and then coho salmon also return to the Porcupine drainage to the north. So they're a very important species here because they're one of the few that migrate so far to cross the border into Canada. They're also important because they tend to migrate later than Chinook, and so they provide a really important food source and sort of burst of nutrients late in the fall when people and

0: different?
1: Yeah, good question. So we do in the lower reaches of the Yukon River, they do have two distinct runs of salmon, a summer run, which is chum salmon that return earlier in the year, usually kind of in early July. And then we think of the transition between summer chum and fall chum to occur around July 16th or so. And the fall chum come later in the year. They're pretty distinctive and they migrate further in the river system. And so in Canada, we only see the fall chum make it across the border.
0: What is happening to the Yukon chum salmon?
1: That's the burning question. I'm not sure I have a satisfactory answer for you, but we do know that we've seen a decline in chum salmon broadly across the Yukon River, but it seems like there's proportionally fewer chum salmon returning to the Canadian portion of the river. And so although we've seen these declines in fall chum salmon across the drainage, the Canadian fall chum are declining even more than what we see in other portions of the river, and that's a concern. I don't think we understand exactly why, but certainly you can imagine, you know, the chum that return to the Canadian side have to migrate much further than their Alaskan counterparts. And so it could be that conditions along their migration, maybe due to climate change, are challenging their survival en route. Certainly that may be part of what's going on, but we're also seeing lower proportions of Canadian origin fish in lower reaches of the river. So you might have seen the numbers from Pilot Station, which is one of the assessment sites in the lower Yukon River. And if you look at the data from that site, we're also seeing a smaller proportion of Canadian origin chum salmon. So that suggests that even when they enter the river, they're lower in numbers. So it's not just their migration. They're doing poorly for some reason throughout their life cycle.
0: I was wondering because I saw the report that the Alaska Department of Fishing Game, like not report, but like update, and that this year's fall chum salmon run was like really great with the kind of massive, with like over 1 million counts in Alaska, Yukon River. Yeah. But then the Canadian origin portion was like still well below average. So yeah. I was wondering what's like happening.
1: And to be clear, like the numbers this year, I think were surprisingly good. But like you said, if we look at the Canadian portion, it's much better than last year. And I think that's, you know, a reason for optimism, but it's still below the 10-year average and certainly below the longer term average for fall chum in the Yukon. So I think there's again, the proportion of fall chum that are making it back to Canada has been declining over time. And so I think if we look at the numbers this year, it's around 12% of the total fall chum are from the Canadian main stem. But if we look historically, it's more like 20%. So we've seen that decline in the proportion that are making it back to Canada. And again, it's unclear exactly what's driving that, but it's certainly concerning.
2: Stephanie Peacock is a Whitehorse-based scientist with the Pacific Salmon Foundation. She's speaking to the CBC's Hyung Jung Kim. It brings our time to 17 and a half minutes past 12 o'clock. And got a few announcements to pass along if you're in Haines Junction. There's going to be some planned power outages announced by ATCO Electric Econ. It'll affect people at the Pine Lake Cottage Lots, Paint Mountain Road, and Lots 1054 Alaska Highway, and Lot 55, Group 803 Alaska Highway. This will be on Thursday, the 17th. The power will be out from 11 in the morning until noon, so 1 hour, and it's required to accommodate new construction on the electrical system. Also on the 17th, affecting those along the Alaska Highway from Canyon Creek to Pine Lake, Canyon Creek, Otter Falls, and Marshall Creek. Power is going to be off on the 17th from 11 until 5 a.m. 11 in the at night until Friday the 18th at 5 in the morning. And then again on the 18th from 11 at night until the 19th at 5 in the morning. Those are to accommodate work on the electrical system transmission line. So you can expect some power outages in the Haines Junction area starting on Thursday.

White Horse Concert's first concert of its season is coming up tomorrow. Violinist James Ennis. It will be at the Econ Arts Center, joined by Andrew Armstrong on piano, as well as strings players from the Problematic Orchestra. It's happening 7 o'clock at the Arts Center on Wednesday. And I believe you can go to the Arts Center website to get tickets. Doesn't say that here, but I'm assuming that's possible. The September edition of Words Out Loud, happening tomorrow as well. Open mic event. They invite writers and whatnot. The featured writers are James Mellott and Michael Gates. Doors open at 6:45. The event starts at 7. It's at the Multicultural Center of the Econ, which is on the corner of 4th and Jarvis. And if you're not into sitting and listening to readers, well, maybe you want to get up and dance a bit. Well, Dutch Handsome and the Ransoms are playing the McBride Museum tomorrow, 7 p.m. Doors open at 6:30. Tickets are available on Zeffy on the organization page. It's also Facebook and Instagram, but also by phone or in person at the museum. Dutch Handsome and the Ransoms is the Econ Honky Tonk Band starring Genesee Keevil and Alex Johnson. So there you go. Lots happening in the city. 20 minutes past 12 o'clock, and haven't played this guy for a while, but was listening to some of his music yesterday. I thought, I'll play this one. This is called For the First Time. This is William Prince.

0: for the first time. That's William Prince. Brings the time to 24 minutes past 12 o'clock. Well, you know, there's a lot of talk about tariffs and stuff like that. I'm sure you'll hear more on the radio as the day goes along. Tonight on 22 Minutes, they're asking, when the U.S. ban on Canadian alcohol comes into effect later this month, what are we going to do with all this extra booze?
1: Soldiers! This trade war is escalating!
2: Sir, yes, sir!
1: So the Canadian military has chosen you for an elite unit?
2: Really, sir? Are you sure about that, sir?
1: Because you are the worst of the best. You are the louts, the tipplers, the Nepo privates, the ones who can't climb over the wall, so you gotta get a big push on the butt!
2: Hurtful but accurate, sir!
1: That's why you have been chosen to save the Canadian booze industry!
2: But the U.S. has banned all Canadian booze, sir! We're talking millions of dollars worth of surplus alcohol, sir!
1: Is that gonna be a problem for you, lily-livered lightweight?
2: No, sir. I've been training for this moment my whole life, sir!
1: Damn right you have. Now drop and give me 2-4!
2: Sir, yes, sir!
1: America may overpower us. They may outnumber us. But they will never outdrink us. Because that is canonically our thing. So I want to see those abs turn to flab. I want that blood alcohol content higher than a bull moose's nutsack on a February morning!
2: Way ahead of you, sir.
1: I want to see you blubbering about how you could have made the NHL.
2: Oh, if it wasn't for this bum knee, sir!
1: I want you DMing an ex from high school!
2: Never too late to win her back, sir!
1: Because our local breweries are at stake, and their stuff is surprisingly pretty decent! Forward chug! Wait, don't throw away your empties when you're done. The Navy's going to melt them down and make a new submarine.
0: There you go. This hour has 22 minutes, airs tonight on CBC at 8 o'clock. I think they're talking television here. You can also watch it anytime on CBC Gem. Here's some Cindy Church to take us up to the news. This is Sleeping Alone.

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1: This is the CBC News. Good afternoon. I'm Talar Stockton. The Yukon government and the city of Whitehorse are looking for feedback on the National Building Code. According to a joint news release, Yukoners can now provide their input on possible territory-specific exemptions. The two governments say the goal is a made-in-Yukon version of the federal rules. They are reaching out to industry groups, municipalities, and First Nation governments directly. A full day information session on the 2025 building code is scheduled for October 8th. The code is set to come into force next summer. Whitehorse City councillors are postponing a final vote on a bylaw that would require short-term rental owners to license their businesses. These regulations were set to come into force on October the 1st, but Ben Pereira, the president of Neighbourly North, told city councillors short-term rental owners in the city need more time. City council was set to finalize the regulation Monday night. Instead, all councillors agreed to have city staff look into things further. Councillor Lenore Morris was reluctant, but she said this strikes a reasonable compromise.
2: I'm a little worried that we're going to come back in 2 weeks and still not have fixed this problem. So I hope that the administration will be doing whatever they can to get ready to have this come into effect.
1: City administration has about 2 weeks to gather that information. That's when councillors will next vote and maybe pass the bylaw. At least one Yukon business is reeling from U.S.-initiated tariffs. The Canadian Chamber of Commerce surveyed businesses across Canada about the trade war effects, identifying major impacts on one enterprise in the Yukon. It declined to name the business for confidentiality reasons, but it says 85% of its sales went to the U.S. Andrew DiCapua is the chamber's principal economist.
3: Small businesses are feeling a disproportionate brunt out of this tariff war. You know, in the case of the territories, you know, out of the 77 businesses in the territories that, you know, export, about 65 only export to one partner.
1: DiCapua says there's a high chance that that one partner is the United States. Fall chum salmon are showing a surprisingly strong run in the lower Yukon River this year, but researchers say they're still tracking less Canadian origin fish than usual. This year, over 1 million fish entered the mouth of the river, but the portion of Canadian origin fall chum makes up only about 12% of that total, compared to a historical average of around 20 to 30%. Sebastian Jones is a fish, wildlife, and habitat analyst at the Yukon Conservation Society.
4: It's not what we'd call a rebuilt run. It's not a great number. It's definitely a considerably better than we've seen in the last few years, but it's still not quite up where it should be.
1: Jones says he is hopeful, but he has to wait to see how many fish eventually make it to Canadian waters. And seven friends from Vancouver are reflecting on their latest road trip to the Arctic Circle. Not that unusual until you hear the vehicles they used. Cars not designed to see dirt, let alone the dumpster highway. George Morales reports.
5: Where is the furthest and most remote point that we could feasibly go in our sports cars?
6: Adam Riddell says that question got the ball rolling. With a love of vintage sports cars already there, him and his friend Jaden Konishi got to work.
7: Began to outfit them with off-road tires.

0: tires, lift kits, underbody protection, anything that a truck would have to survive the trip, we put on our cars.
1: These aren't your typical sports cars. Some might even call them beaters. A 1990 Mazda Miata, a 1986 Porsche 944, and Riddell's Ride, a 1991 Zuzu Impulse.
2: I actually found in a forest in Langley. It sat there for 20 years.
0: We chose cars that we love driving, that no matter what surface we're on, that's what we would want to drive.
1: Riddell says there's no other vehicle he'd want for the trip to Tuck.
2: There's no feeling and connection to the road quite like driving a sports car.
1: The road trip was a success, but not without a few bumps, worn out tires, warped rotors, and a few broken headlights. Now back home, the friends are already planning their next adventure. George Moratis, CBC News, Whitehorse.
3: And that is your CBC News to this hour. 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I'm Talar Stockton. Len.
4: Thank you very much, Talar. We'll have more local and regional news for you at 4:30. Right now we have your afternoon forecast. It's sunny in Watson Lake. You'll get up to about 15 today. Whitehorse, it's a blustery day. We got sun and cloud and winds out of the south at 20 kilometers an hour, but gusting to 40. High of 16 today. Teslin and Atlin, sun and cloud in 15. Haines Junction, mainly cloudy. Winds out of the west at 20 kilometers an hour, gusting to 40. High of 16. It's just a little blustier along Kluane Lake. Mainly cloudy, south winds 30, gusting 50, and a high of 16. Pelly and Carmex getting up to 14 under mainly cloudy skies. Farrer and Ross River will have increasing cloudiness, should get up to 13 today. Beaver and Creek, cloudy, high of 12. Mayo, cloudy and a high of 10. Cloudy in Dawson as well, you'll have showers, should get up to 8, which is what Old Crow will get to. About 8 degrees under mainly cloudy skies. Now on the Dempster, it'll be mainly cloudy. There's a chance of showers over the southern sections. That's late this afternoon. You'll have east winds at 30 kilometers an hour. Should hit 5 today. Stay tuned, because Dave White is here between 4 and 6 with Airplay, and he'll have updated weather for you at that time. 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It has news from Nunavut, Northwest Territories, and the Yukon on that page. 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It's free. And it will allow you to listen to us live on whatever device you download it to. 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And you can check them out. Listen at your leisure. Just go into CBC Listen. There's a little button that says search. Put in the name of the show. In the Yukon, that's Yukon Morning, Ellen Jones in the morning. Dave White's on Airplay. And, of course, you're listening to Midday Cafe. Put in any of those titles. Hit enter. The page will pop up. And you can just take your time and listen to the things that are posted there. So, yeah, great way to spend an afternoon. 22 minutes before 1 o'clock, and you're going to hear all about a new book that's out. But first, a little bit of music. This I usually play around Remembrance Day, but, you know, it's such a great song. I love Laura Cantrell's voice, and I thought I'd just play it today. This is When the Roses Bloom.

0: It's Laura Cantrell, When the Roses Bloom Again. Brings us to 17 minutes before 1 o'clock. A family of wild horses in the Ibex Valley, just north of Whitehorse, are now the stars of a new children's book. It's called The Story of Fairwind, A Year in the Life of Wild Yukon Foal. The Friends of Yukon Wild Horses Society published the book. A grant from the Doreen and Herbert Wall Foundation helped fund its creation. Heather Brown is one of the directors of the society. CBC's Ariel Tozman spoke with her to learn more.
1: My name is Heather Brown, and I'm one of the directors of the Friends of the Yukon Wild Horses Society.
2: Tell me a little bit more about the book.
1: It's got two parts to it. The Fairwinds family at the time was one of the most popular little families. Scout and Mystery had adopted Pippin, and then a few months later she had Fairwind, and it was just... people just loved to follow the story. So we thought we would make a children's book and have the story, just a story about how Fairwind goes through the 4 months in the Yukon, the joys and challenges of going through each of the seasons. And it does connect

0: with some of the science curriculum objectives. And there's also an information part in the back about the history of wild horses in the Yukon, as well as ecology and behavior of Yukon wild horses. You know, it does have that handy informational section in the back. And we did have the section reviewed by a Yukon paleontologist, as well as a senior curator at the American Museum of Natural History.
1: The book also features paintings from a Yukon First Nations artist named Jean Taylor. There were lots of different voices and sources that sort of went into this book. So I'm wondering if you can tell me a little bit more about the collaboration that went into the process of publishing the book.
0: Yes, I mean, you've hit the nail on the head there, because there are just so many people that are involved in this book. And, you know, we have a lot of gratitude for all of the people that, you know, took time, volunteered their time, or, you know, just helped us out, because, you know, we've never published a book before. So this every step was new to us. And, you know, which way do we go now? What do we do now? Of course, the first job, it being a children's book, was that we wanted to find an artist that we felt could convey the feeling that we wanted to have in the book. And we are just so lucky to have been able to work with Jean Taylor. She is just a wonderful, wonderful woman, and her paintings are absolutely beautiful. I mean, it just brought our book to life. She was really enthralled with the horses. Like she said, she grew to love them. Then we had local photographers submit photos for inspiration for Jean. And we also have pictures in the book of the wild horse family itself.
1: What is the significance to you of releasing this book into the world, especially to a younger audience?
0: A couple of years ago, actually, a mother had told us that her kids hadn't known that there were wild horses in the Yukon. So I think that really just stuck in the back of our head. I think a children's book is a really easy way to help people understand horses and how they fit into the ecology and, you know, what they go through as they are living their life.
1: I want to ask, like, you know, why is this public awareness mission to you, like, so important?
0: It's protection. So I think if people have a connection and they understand, you know, through education, that I think there is definitely better protection for the wild horses. I mean, we're not sure how many wild horses there actually are in the Yukon, but the ones that we follow, the groups that we follow, you know, there's less than, you know, two dozen. So, I mean, each horse is precious because there are so few of them. And, you know, they do bring an extra layer to the Yukon. Like, I think people love seeing them.
2: That was Heather Brown with the Friends of the Yukon Wild Horses Society, speaking with the CBC's Ariel Tozman. The book is available on Amazon. I know it's just a language thing, I guess, but I don't know if there are any wild horses in the Yukon. There are feral horses. There's a herd of them in the Ibex Valley. Might just be splitting hairs or something, but grammatically, I think they're feral horses. It's 12 minutes before 1 o'clock, and heard this song yesterday, and I really enjoyed it. It's by a Nunavut artist, CB, or Nunavik artist, Northern Quebec, yeah. CB, S-I-I-B-I-I. This is Yoy, Y-O-Y.

0: That's Sibi, S-I-I-B-I-I-N-Y-O-Y. Brings us to 9 minutes before 1 o'clock. Just an announcement from National Defense and the Canadian Armed Forces. They're advising residents in the Yukon that personnel from the Canadian Special Operations Forces Command will be conducting training in the area from September 16th to October 8th. In the area, I guess that means in the Yukon. Residents may see and hear up to 3 CH-146 Griffin helicopters, a CC-130J Hercules aircraft, parachute operations, as well as weapons, firing, impact sounds, and explosions. Sounds like an exciting month here. It says the majority of this training will occur in remote areas and there's no danger to the public. All training conducted is coordinated with all the authorities to ensure safety and security of Canadians and of their personnel. So if you're out and about hiking and you hear some explosions, it might just be a training exercise. We're at 8 minutes before 1 o'clock. In Alaska, weather prevented most of the communities from attending a dance festival this weekend, but it didn't stop the festival, which featured two communities. Dance groups from across the Bering Strait region gathered in Wales for the Kingikmeut Dance Festival, an event centered on sharing songs and dances. This year marked the event's 25th anniversary. Alaska Public Media's Margaret Sutherland also got to attend.
1: On the first night of the Kingikmeut Dance Festival, fog settles over the runway in Wales. Three of the five scheduled visiting groups are grounded, Gamble, Savunga, and Brevik Mission. But inside the Kingikmeut School Gym, the festival begins anyway with groups from Wales and Unalakleet. The Kingikmeut Dance Group from Wales takes its place at the center of the gym. Drummers sit in a line, holding skin drums in front of them as they sing together, while dancers move out front, following the songs. 16-year-old Kane Seetook is one of the younger Kingikmeut drummers.
2: It heals my hurt and makes me happy. And I don't know, that's just it.
1: Seetook says he's been drumming since he was about 1 year old and practices with the Kingikmeut group once or twice a week. His cousin, 15-year-old Frank,

0: and I'm proud of my cousins because they're all good dancers too.
1: Komonosiak moved back to Wales about a year ago after living in Anchorage for several years. He says he stopped dancing while he was away. When he returned, he went to practice and began relearning the songs.
0: It is really sad to go to not have dancing because I don't think I can go a week without Eskimo dancing because that's how much I love it.
2: It was 50 years without drumming and singing. And this community had to overcome that, had to overcome being told not to express who they are.
1: That's Robert Tokiana Jr., the boy's uncle and the drum leader of the King Commute dance group, speaking to the crowd during an intermission.
2: Today, we get to express it with our kids, with our aunts and uncles, with our grandparents, even though they're not here.
1: Tokiana says it's been a long road to rebuild dancing in Wales. He says missionary enforced assimilation policies in the 20th century suppressed the tradition and interrupted the teaching that once happened between generations. Early participation was limited, and he says he dreamed of one day sitting beside 15 to 20 drummers. At this year's festival, roughly 15 drummers line up to perform, and Tokiana says that dream is starting to come true.
3: I think I've touched on it. I think there's still more to do. I think there's more work to do. I've been training my nephew. I've been training my son. I've been training my daughter.
1: Tokiana says Wales has rebuilt some of their song collection from elders combining pieces of their shared memories. Other songs the group has learned through exchanges with other communities like Diomed, Gamble, and Point Hope. He says that exchange is one of the purposes of the festival.
3: We should be able to teach each other because if it's not taught, it's gonna get lost.
4: Most of our songs are borrowed because we didn't have songs.
1: That's Amber Cunningham. She's one of the co-founders of Unalakleet's dance group. She says dance was dormant in Unalakleet for more than a century. And during that time, their songs were also mostly forgotten. The group is just 4 years old. They started by learning songs from other communities, like the reindeer love song from Stebbins and the basketball song from Napiskiak. Cunningham said she contacted the writer of the basketball song, who sent lyrics and gave the group permission to perform it.
4: It's possible. Like, we thought it was impossible. We had one song that we were practicing for like a month, just over and over and over and over. And then people would start to kind of remember a song from time to time. But even if you don't have songs, it's still possible. You have friends, you have people who like to share songs.
1: Later, some songs did return through memory. Chris Masters was in a fifth grade class that was reintroduced to drumming and dancing, and he and another student were selected to be the community's designated drummers. After fifth grade, Masters says students stopped learning dance in class. When the new group spun up decades later, Masters feared he had forgotten what he learned.
5: And it was once you started hearing the songs and hitting the drum, all of a sudden it just started kind of flowing out again. Like it wasn't totally lost. Maybe it was forgotten, stored away in there, but it came back to life.
1: Masters says the group has gotten louder over the past year as members gain confidence. He says the King of Commute Festival is a place to continue to learn.
5: It almost feels like the Super Bowl of festivals, right? You know, it's a number of days, all day, and it's more than just dancing. It's full community engagement. It's everybody coming together for something so special.
1: Master's son is also in the dance group. Noah Masters is 9 years old and began dancing and drumming when the group first started when he was 5 or 6. His favorite part of the festival is
6: dancing to everyone.
1: And his goal for the future is
6: just to be good at it.
1: Masters says he hopes Noah will make his own connection with drumming and dancing.
5: To just grasp it, I guess, to just connect with it and show its importance and its beauty and its power. And to show them that all that is okay and it's fun and it's beautiful and powerful, you know, to be just inspiring of him and supportive of him.
1: On the second night of the festival, roughly 17 members of Unalakleet Comes to Life perform. Cunningham is front and center holding traditional Yupik fans while performing the dance movements. When it's her turn to watch the other groups, she takes notice of the multiple generations in the King of Commute dance group sharing the stage.
4: It gives us hope because we're only going on 4 years

0: Roshi. The fight to change a broken system and the healing journey Colton's family is still on. Still ahead.
1: Back in the day, he had some Harry Potter glasses, those little round circle ones. And whenever he would correct somebody, he would push his little finger up in his nose and say, scientifically, you're wrong. And he'd get a lot of people mad, but then he would always also correct them what he read in the books.
0: Debbie Baptiste wants the world to remember her son as an educated person with a big heart and big dreams for his future. Taking us there, Evan Redsky was among the many artists who responded to Colton's story through music. Evan says his song Blood Runs Like a River directly targets the racial bias and pain surrounding the trial.

0: back, they were dragging my mom in by her arms, and they put her in the living room, and all the cops started coming in the door, and they all started going room to room. And my sons were sleeping. They scared my sons with the flashlights and guns. I had to run up and grab my sons and put them in the living room, and they had to endure, and they had to see, witness my mom cry for my brother. And I started asking, I said, that's not him. That's not him. Aren't we allowed to go out there and identify that body? That's not my brother.
1: William Baptiste says he remembers the night his brother was killed, like it was yesterday. The details of how RCMP interacted with him and his family are now part of a civil suit. After the break, we hear from William and Debbie on how they use what they've learned from this tragedy to help others, 10 years after the death of Colton Bushy.
2: You're listening to CBC Radio 1 in the Yukon. I'm Chris Windier with the latest from the White Horse Newsroom. Four Yukon businesses will share $1.9 million in tariff relief, the federal government making the announcement this morning in White Horse. The businesses getting the federal cash are Solvest, Cobalt Construction, Northern Vision Development, and Ketza Construction. White Horse City Council has postponed a final vote on a bylaw that would require short-term rental owners to license their businesses. The new rules were set to come into force October 1st. Instead, last night, council unanimously agreed to have city staff look into the matter further. Council is set to revisit the bylaw in 2 weeks. And the Canadian Armed Forces say they will be training in the Yukon over the next few weeks. The training will involve tactical helicopters, a Hercules airplane, parachutes, and explosions. The majority of the training is set to occur in remote areas. The exercise runs between September 16th and October 8th. In your weather this hour in White Horse, it's 10 degrees and mostly cloudy. In Dawson City, mostly cloudy and 5. And Watson Lake, showing 10 and partly cloudy. With that, you're up to date. Your next local news break is at 2:30.
1: Welcome back to Unreserved. Today, we're reflecting on a difficult anniversary, 10 years since the killing of Colton Bushy. His story rocked communities across the country, first with the news of his death, and again when a jury delivered a not guilty verdict to the man who shot him. 10 years later, Debbie Baptiste says the loss of her son and her experience with the justice system has caused irreparable harm.
3: When that happened, my whole life fell apart. It separated my family. So pretty much we walked that path alone. But along the way, we try to help people out and tell them how to take these steps to try to get justice for their loved ones also. It's just heartbreaking to see that there's so many people that haven't got justice for their family members as for ourselves. So we just have, it just heartbreak after heartbreak along this path we're walking. And we try to help people out, and we pray for them, and we give them support and encouragement to carry on, and that you need to stand up, you need to get back up, and that's the only way you'll heal. By praying, going to traditional things that make you feel better. You know, go to a round dance, sun dance, powwow, everything that makes us nehiowuk. Now it's going on 10 years, and I feel like it just happened yesterday. So I try my best to heal. But every time somebody always has to criticize my son, Colton Bushy, and they have to bring him out from the grave, and then they start saying things about him, that he was a gangster, and he was no gangster. He walked alone. He did his own things. He made his own money. He didn't need to go around stealing. He didn't need to go around with a gang. He did everything on his own. And he was really a good

people are being more educated and utilizing their laws. They're advocating, they're speaking about the future of their children, preserving their culture. And that's one of the things that's very important, that they keep their identity of who they are, because their language is their identity, their ceremonies are their identity. And this will continue on, and to make

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White Horse, Teslin, and Atlin getting up to 16 in White Horse, up to 15 in Atlin. Haines Junction should get up to 16 along with Kalani Lake. Mainly cloudy and some wind there, gusting to 40 in Haines Junction and 50 along Kalani Lake. 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

0: it was actually a very big challenge, and we did it. I'm proud of it.
1: That was Taku River Tlingit artist Joanne Williams speaking with the CBC's Hyeongjung Kim.

0: child is involved, and how wonderful is that?
1: That was CBC producer Sarah Antle at Breakwater Books in St. John's, Newfoundland. Jen Windsor is the author of Ship Moms. I'm Gloria Makarenko in Vancouver, and you're listening to The Story From Here.
2: 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I'm Chris Windier with the latest from the White Horse Newsroom. White Horse RCMP say they've made an arrest in connection with vandalism at the city's mosque. It's related to a series of incidents over the last month that began in mid-August when someone smeared feces and painted offensive remarks on the building. The man in custody now faces six counts of mischief. Four Yukon businesses will share $1.9 million in tariff relief. The federal government making the announcement this morning in Whitehorse. The businesses getting the federal cash are Solvest, Cobalt Construction, Northern Vision Development, and Ketsa Construction. The Canadian Armed Forces say they'll be training in the Yukon over the next few weeks. The training will involve tactical helicopters, a Hercules aircraft, parachutes, and explosions. The majority of the training is set to occur in remote areas. The exercise starts tomorrow and runs through October 8th. In your weather this hour in Whitehorse, it's 12 and cloudy. Dawson City reporting light rain and 6. And in Watson Lake, it's 13 degrees and partly cloudy. With that, you're up to date. Your next local news break is coming up at 3:30.
1: Welcome back to The Story From Here. I'm Gloria Makarenko in Vancouver. Well, I hope you're enjoying today's program. Coming up, design details of Canada's new $20 bill. But first, growing food in colder climates can be complicated, especially as the autumn chills start settling in. But this year, Labrador librarian Sarah Papel is trying something very unusual aimed at helping pumpkins thrive at Memorial University's garden. The CBC's Andrea McGuire found out what Sarah was up to, and she stopped by for a chat.
3: So, what are you doing right now?
4: Well, at the moment, I'm making a sweater for the pumpkins here at the Pie Center. It was an idea that I thought of last February when I was talking to the farm coordinator, Jamie Jackman, and one of the farmers, Sarah, who's here today. And I was asking if they thought I could help extend the season of the pumpkins, because we have a short growing season. Pumpkins have thin skin and they get nice and big and then they stop growing because we get the frost. So I offered to give a try making some pumpkin sweaters without ever considering. I knit, but I've never knit a sweater for a vegetable, nor for a purpose of saving the vegetable's life from the frost. So it was definitely a February moment. And then now that the growing season's on, it's becoming a reality and I'm a little behind, but I'm knitting all the time. And there are no pumpkin sweater patterns that I could find. So I've also had to design a pumpkin sweater that accommodates all the things that I was told. So make sure it can grow. So a nice big thick ribbing and covering the bottom and then right up the stem. So a nice turtleneck. And then I've added things like buttons, you know, for design elements. But yeah, it's been a journey. So that's what I'm doing, obviously.
3: So you're designing the sweater so that there's room to grow for the pumpkin. How are you doing that?
4: So I'm using knit two, purl two. So like a really thick rib, just like a work sock. So the same science that would keep your work socks up, I'm hoping will allow for the stretch in the pumpkins. Now, again, it's never been done before, so I don't know if any of this will work. But the worst thing that could happen, I guess, is that the pumpkin will just kind of hulk out of the sweater and pop out and be even bigger than expected. So we don't know. This is science. So you never know. Got my hypothesis. And now we're doing research.
3: And I guess if it busts out like that, maybe that speaks to the pumpkin's health. Like it's doing really well, maybe because of the sweater.
4: That's right. And also, you know, if you can talk to plants and make them grow, I can only feel like if you knit for a plant, it will really want to grow. And I'm using natural materials. So I'm using wool, and the wool is a natural insulator. So that should allow the pumpkin to feel comfortable as

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Now, every time I see a pumpkin, I'm going to be imagining it wearing a sweater. Thanks so much to Andrea McGuire of CBC Labrador.

0: because I need to remember that color of paint in case we have to repaint, which in all honesty, if I just, you know, wrote it in a book somewhere, I'm sure I'd lose the book. But, you know, there are things that don't absolutely need to be there.
1: Okay. I feel like you just outdid me. I felt like I was so...

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3: Sego Candace Miracle Nyungkyats, Demonka Nyegehaga Niwakumwe Jolden.
4: Hi, my name is Brett Forster, and I'm from the Chippewas of Kettle and Stony Point First Nation.
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0: People finding their new frequencies, stories from Canadians of color, and immigrants adapting their culture. Music filled with a desire for discovery from around the world and in Canada. Hear Canada Reflected on Frequencies with host Errol Nazareth. After the news.
8: From CBC News, The World This Hour, I'm Stephanie Skenderis. Ottawa has announced major investors will be able to write off most new capital investment. Prime Minister Mark Carney pitched the so-called mega deduction on day two of the first ever Canada Investment Summit.

0: Love Me Some Dub. That was Rubber Dub by Roots Radix. They have played on thousands of records and were a force in Jamaican music in the 80s.
1: You're listening to CBC Radio 1 in the Yukon. I'm Chris Windier with the latest from the White Horse Newsroom. Whitehorse RCMP say they've made an arrest in connection with vandalism at the city's mosque. It's related to a series of incidents at the mosque over the last month, beginning in mid-August when someone

0: When smeared feces and painted offensive remarks on the building. The man is now in custody and faces six counts of mischief. Four Yukon businesses are sharing $1.9 million in federal tariff relief, the federal government making the announcement in Whitehorse this morning. The businesses getting the federal cash are Solvest, Cobalt Construction, Northern Vision Development, and Ketsa Construction. And the Canadian Armed Forces will be training in the Yukon over the next few weeks. The training will involve tactical helicopters, a Hercules aircraft, parachutes, and explosions. The majority of the training is set to occur in remote areas. The exercise runs between September 16th and October 8th. In your weather this hour, still 13 degrees and mostly cloudy in Whitehorse, Dawson City, light rain and 6 in Watson Lake. You're seeing 13 degrees and partly cloudy. That's it for now. I'll be back with a full Q newscast at 4:30.
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Budapest by Robbie Botos. It's on his 2018 album, Old Soul, that won a Juno. Botos says there's something special about music that doesn't need words. He says, the notes we play don't just stay in the air, they can make a difference. You're listening to Frequencies on the CBC. Today, we are breaking up with our toxic companion, noise, and we are letting the quiet in.

Yeah. Thank you, Neil. Thank you for the work. I think I've done all 14 and what's coming out here.

0: And this piece by Hiroshi Yoshimura brings us to the end of our special show, Sound of Silence. Claude Debussy once said, "Music is the space between the notes." Well, we hope you enjoyed the pauses, the spaces, and moments between notes on today's show. Thanks for tuning in, and thanks, as always, to my tech director, JJ Laborde, and producer, Ruben Mon. You can find our playlist on CBC Music, and you can listen to past shows on the CBC Listen app. Come through next week for another hour of music and stories from here, there, and everywhere. Stay curious, and like Depeche Mode sang, enjoy the silence. Yes, man.
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6: Good afternoon, you're listening to CBC Yukon. It is just about time for the national news at 4 o'clock, and right after that, you can join me, Dave White, for a Tuesday edition of AirPlay. On today's program, the federal government announced $1.9 million in funding for four businesses in the Yukon. We're going to talk with one of those businesses and find out what they're going to use the money for.
7: From CBC News, The World This Hour, I'm Stephanie Skanderas. The federal government has announced a big break for companies that want to do business in Canada. It's meant to be an incentive to attract more investors. The Prime Minister calls it the most competitive tax deal in the world. Nisha Patel has more.
8: We are making it cheaper to invest.
9: The Prime Minister proposing a major tax change, a productivity mega deduction that will let companies write off 100% of the cost of new investment right away.
8: Two-thirds of all assets will now qualify.
9: The federal government says it means Canada's marginal effective tax rate on new business investment will fall from 13% down to 6.4%. That basically means the tax burden on business will be the lowest in the G7. It requires a legislative change and is expected to cost $36 billion over the next 5 years. Mark Carney made the announcement at the

Good afternoon. My name is Dave White. You're tuned to AirPlay on CBC UConn. Thanks for joining us. Ahead in our first hour, we'll talk to the UConn Muslim Society about a series of incidents of vandalism and how it's affecting their community. Also in this hour, four UConn businesses will be sharing $1.9 million in tariff relief. This is from a federal announcement made earlier today. We're going to talk more about the plan and what it means for one of the companies on the list. And the characters may look and sound real, but they are not real at all. They are AI-generated actors, and they're part of our lives now. We're going to have a conversation with our tech columnist, Takara Small, about what we can believe. That's coming up on AirPlay.

0: Like a mainly cloudy evening tonight here in Whitehorse. South winds at 20, gusting to 40, a low of 6 degrees. Should start to clear around noon on Wednesday. Pretty windy, though. South winds at 40, gusting to 60. Our high tomorrow, 17. In Watson Lake, partly cloudy and 2 tonight. Clouding over on Wednesday. West winds at 30, gusting to 50 around noon. And the high tomorrow in Watson by the lake should be about 17. Dawson City, cloudy with a chance of showers and 5 degrees tonight. A few showers ending in the morning on Wednesday. West winds gusting to 40 and 13. Old Crow, periods of rain beginning late tonight. Temperature steady at 4. Periods of rain ending in the morning on Wednesday. Southwest winds at 30, gusting to 50. The high tomorrow in Old Crow expected to be 11 degrees. Mostly cloudy, 13 in Whitehorse right now. Mostly cloudy and 7 in Beaver Creek. Cloudy and 12 degrees in Burwash. Southeast winds at 46, gusting to southeast winds at 26, gusting to 43 right now. Carmack's 9 degrees. Light rain in Dawson and 6. Mostly cloudy, 11 in Farrow. 12 in Haines Junction. Mayo cloudy and 9. 5 in Old Crow. 9 at Pelly Ranch. 5 at Rock River on the Dempster. Mostly cloudy and 12 in Teslin. Partly cloudy, 13 degrees in Watson Lake. Again in Whitehorse. Mostly cloudy, 13 degrees, 7 minutes past 4. Well, the characters may sound and look real, but they are not real at all. Artificial intelligence can do a lot of things, including conjuring up some digital actors. These computer-generated characters are taking on roles that would have, not too long ago, gone to actual human beings. It can be very hard to tell who or what is real or not these days, but as AI makes it harder to spot the difference, some new tools are also emerging to help. Joining us with more on all of this is our tech columnist, Takara Small. Hello, Takara.
1: Hi.
0: So tell us more about these AI-generated characters and actors. Give us some examples, something that's caught your attention.
1: This is the best time to talk about this because it's the Toronto International Film Festival and you have even the Prime Minister who has made an appearance. You know, one of the examples that stands out to me the most is Paul Schrader. He has made headlines. He's an award-winning director because he announced he was going to use AI-generated characters for an upcoming project. And the explanation he gave is that he couldn't find Black actors who were willing to play criminals, unlikable people. While a lot of people find this as an excuse because you could just look through the history of film in North America and find Black actors who played roles that weren't necessarily the best and brightest and nicest, it feels as if this is just one example of Hollywood choosing cheaper options. You know, AI-generated characters or people, or sometimes we're calling them synthetics, have been popping up online in a lot more instances than they did in, you know, years past. I think, you know, one of the most well-known digital actors is Tilly Norwood. So she's a white woman, she's a brunette. And not only does she have a Hollywood agent, but she actually has upcoming movies she's slated to be in and has been interviewed by The Hollywood Reporter. You know, these are publications that aren't to be looked or sneezed at. Even Jeffrey Katzenberg, who is the co-founder of DreamWorks, that's the company has produced hits like Shrek, are backing AI film startups. So it's less of a trend now, and I worry becoming commonplace.
0: So how can people who, you know, human people who for some reason enjoy pumpkin spice lattes, for example, how can we tell the difference between, you know, real folks and fake folks?
1: It's definitely becoming a lot harder to do. I would argue that it's definitively impossible to know whether a video, an image is fake or synthetic. And that's because AI has improved so much since 2020. The tips that we used to give, you know, look at the mouth, look at the movement of hands, look at the shape of someone's ears, aren't necessarily applicable today. In its place, we do have a variety of services and companies that have popped up offering to help tell us what's real or what's not. You know, they include platforms like Claude, who say they will insert invisible watermarks into an image or video. There are AI detector companies that can reverse image assets to see where they were made. And even Apple itself, you know, is getting into the game. They introduced something called reference mode. And what that does is it helps people see the original image compared with what has been altered to prove if it's authentic.
0: So can people feel confident that all these different tools will actually work?
1: I would never rely on these tools for assurance. I think that they can help, but I would never say they're foolproof or guaranteed. And that's because false positives and false negatives are a common occurrence, and don't take my word for it. You

0: know, MIT Sloan Department issued a study and report that found the same thing. You know, there are limitations as the tech continues to evolve. And some of the limitations include the fact that, like with Apple, you need a device. You need to purchase one of their devices. Or with Claude, you need to be able to be a member and log in. You know, that can prevent people from utilizing these services to the best of its ability. And I will say, lastly, a lot of people like to look at the metadata, which, you know, just is information, the time, the date, and location of a piece of art or video or image that can also be engineered. So there are so many ways that people can manipulate assets to make it look as if it's genuine.
1: Are lawmakers and governments taking some steps to sort of address these issues, these AI-generated images, and, you know, and the confusion, the concerns that they cause?
0: There are definitely countries and jurisdictions around the world that are taking different approaches. So in the European Union, there's just a little bit more teeth to their laws and regulations, especially when it comes to transparency. You know, if a piece of content has been quote unquote manipulated or AI generated, there are rules around it. In Canada, we do have a lot of political leaders who are paying attention to this issue, who are putting forth and supporting a bill that would tackle some of these issues, namely deep fakes, impersonations, but the bill hasn't passed and there's no guarantee it will pass. So, you know, we're just moving forward, I think, with individuals taking on that responsibility.
1: Yeah, everybody's been talking for the last couple of weeks about putting some roadblocks on AI, and the president of the United States says he's not going to do that. So we don't really know if there's going to be anything coming down the pipe. Like if they don't try to get a hold of this, if they don't try to adopt more controls, what do you see happening?
0: I think it's going to get a lot worse, but I'd say particularly for those who are financially insecure, because a lot of the services and products in North America, just to be specific, that argue they can detect AI, that they can discern whether or not something's real or not, come with a cost. So that means that people who don't have the funds to pay for some of these services, and again, they're not 100%, but they do add some assurances. It means that people who don't have money will see more AI slop and will likely come into contact with more AI slop. So it's just going to get worse and worse. I think obviously there's going to be a battle ahead. If the US president says he doesn't believe in guardrails, I don't put much faith that private companies who have a bottom line will do that voluntarily. So perhaps Canada can be a leader in this space, but definitely trickier as we move forward, not simpler.
1: Takara, thanks for your time.
0: My pleasure.
1: Takara Small is our technology columnist. She is here each and every Tuesday afternoon. How about a little music at 14 minutes past 4 o'clock? This is from New Brunswick's Lisa LeBlanc. A tune called A Fleeting Thought becomes another fleeting thought.

0: Lisa LeBlanc and a tune called A Fleeting Thought becomes another fleeting thought, a new single. Coming up to 18 minutes now, past 4 o'clock, Prime Minister Mark Carney is courting foreign dollars at Canada's Investment Summit. Some of the money he's after would go towards big projects in Canada, some of which are on or adjacent to Indigenous land. Here's the Prime Minister earlier today.
1: We will build inclusively, in full partnership with Indigenous peoples from the start. We will also ensure that Indigenous communities have direct stakes in the prosperity that we create.
0: For his take on this, we're joined now by Michael Fox. He's CEO of the consulting firm Indigenous Community Engagement, a member of the Winusk First Nation, and he recently wrote an opinion piece for iPolitics on how foreign investment can work for Indigenous communities. Good afternoon, Mr. Fox.
2: Hello.
0: So tell me what you thought of the, think of the words from Mr. Carney.
2: Well, I welcome the Prime Minister's words. I think saying Indigenous nations will be involved from the beginning is exactly the right direction and the right message. But another important word, I think, is meaningful. So Indigenous involvement cannot, you know, begin after the project has been decided or financed. I think Indigenous nations need to be involved when the ownership structure is being discussed or the routing of the project, or the siting of the projects being considered. So I think the phrase you use, direct stake, must also mean more than just jobs, contracts, or advisory roles. Those things matter indeed, but ownership lets Indigenous communities share in the long-term value that the project creates near their homeland. So the commitment's encouraging. I think the next test is whether it becomes a consistent requirement across project, not simply an aspiration.
0: I mean, I don't want to speak for you, but it's like no more just lip service, right? Like no more at the press conference and then not heard from again, like active, consistent, and through the whole process involvement.
2: Yes.
0: What kind of difference do you think would that make for Indigenous communities and Indigenous people in Canada?
2: You see, participation. There's been an evolution in Canada when it comes to economic inclusion for Indigenous nations. So participation is often temporary. You know, there's construction jobs, there's training that may last for several months or a few years, and there's procurement opportunities as well, which end when construction is finished. Ownership can generate income and influence and economic capacity for decades, depending on the nature of the project. So when First Nations have equity, you know, they're sharing directly in the assets value.
0: I'm speaking to you from the Yukon, a place that has, you know, self-governing First Nations. And one of the first things that most of these First Nations did when their land claim was settled was set up development corporations. And, you know, this is a place where the history has been companies from outside come in, take what they want, and then leave. And, you know, it benefits everybody in the Yukon that Indigenous people and Indigenous companies are here trying to build a future for everyone. I mean, it's just, it makes perfect sense, you know, when you see it in action.
2: Yes. I think the difference.

0: these days is the scale. You know, I've worked for an Aboriginal financial institution early in my career and been around for 30 years. And I think, you know, financing things reserved like around motels and stores and gas stations is one thing. And then the evolution around, say, forestry and woodland operations or renewable energy project. But today it's the scale, I think.
1: And when an Indigenous community acquires, you know, a significant stake in a major project like the kind you're talking about, what does that do for the community?
0: So I'll give you an example. Like in Ontario, when Indigenous loan guarantees were first offered, it was called Aboriginal Loan Program, a loan guarantee program. So these small hydro sites, there were 5, 10 megawatts, it allowed them to negotiate themselves into an equity position of a project. So having equity means that there's revenue that's going to come from the 40-year electricity contract that they signed with Ontario. And so any developer that creates things in Ontario, you know, signs either a 20 or a 40-year contract. So that 40 years allows First Nations to have a revenue stream. They call it own source revenue. And that own source revenue allows them to build, you know, youth centers or elders complex or any other facility that increases the quality of life of their members. And not only can they self-finance with that own source revenue, but banks will give you additional money based on the 40-year revenue stream. So it changes things. It's transformative.
1: Some people are viewing the whole investment summit with a wary eye, with a little bit of skepticism, including some Indigenous leaders. Like, what do you think? I mean, is this summit a good idea? Is it going to have an impact?
0: It has the potential. Trying to reach $1 trillion of capital for projects, you're going to have a corresponding Indigenous program, and that right now it's the federal government on that side. It's the $10 billion Indigenous loan guarantee. So when you line up the $1 trillion and put it beside the $10 billion, that's only 1%. The $10 billion is only 1%. So if Indigenous ownership is going to happen in these major projects around Canada, they're going to have to look at that Indigenous loan guarantee at the federal level.
1: Now, you just spent the day at a conference focused on economic development for First Nations across Ontario. So, I mean, what was the room like? Are people feeling good?
0: I think there's a sense of optimism. You know, they know across town, investors are discussing how to mobilize enormous amount of capital into Canadian projects. Here at the conference, you know, First Nations leaders, entrepreneurs, economic development officers are discussing how their communities are going to build lasting economies for themselves and exploring, you know, ownership positions in those same projects that are being discussed. So I think the message, you know, from the conference is that First Nations are ready. They have businesses, they have development corps, you have investable opportunities. The question is whether investors are prepared to engage them as economic partners.
1: Hmm. You know, we'll take optimism wherever we can find it these days. I think that's great.
0: Absolutely.
1: Thanks very much for your time.
0: Thank you.
1: It's Michael Fox, CEO of the economic consulting firm Indigenous Community Engagement. Well, coming up in the next half hour of this program, not necessarily associated with the forum that took place in Toronto, but certainly with federal money that was handed out earlier today, $1.9 million announced in funding by the federal government this morning, going to 4 Yukon companies, and we're going to speak with one of them in the next half hour. You're listening to Airplay. My name is Dave White. It is 25 minutes now, past 4 o'clock. Time for the afternoon business report.
2: Good afternoon. Starting off with a big update out of the investment summit. Prime Minister Carney wants to privatize some Canadian airports. The Canadian government, which owns Canada's airports, would allow private investors to lease and operate the airports themselves whilst retaining ownership of the land and assets. Today's announcement is only about 4 airports: Toronto Pearson, Montreal Trudeau, and then Calgary and Vancouver, Canada's 4 largest airports. Now, private airports aren't uncommon around the world. London Heathrow, for example, is private. We asked aviation consultant Adam Martin about what would change then for travelers. He provides planning services for the industry, and he said private airports have a much larger focus on revenue generation through things like shops and restaurants, so they might become more mall-like. But that doesn't necessarily mean they'll be more expensive for travelers.
3: Things like airport improvement fees and Nav Canada surcharges,

0: and things that are currently driving our tickets up, I don't think you're going to see a marked increase in those fees. I think you're really going to see a lot more commercialization of the existing facilities that are there. I mean, that's our opinion. Those other fees are very high compared to other countries and jurisdictions as is. You still want to entice people to fly, right? So by driving up the cost of the ticket, that doesn't necessarily do that.
1: The Prime Minister says the money raised from the sales will go towards other public infrastructure projects, including smaller airports. Now let's talk about the housing market. Home sales were down almost 7% in August compared to a year ago. This is from the Canadian Real Estate Association this morning. And this is as new listings in August were up 3.3% month over month, ending three straight months of declining listings. The average national home price, meanwhile, is now at about $670,000, almost exactly the same as it was a year ago. I asked Clay Jarvis about what's driving this sales decline. He's a financial expert at NerdWallet Canada, and he pointed towards several things, not the least of which is uncertainty around inflation and the trade war, making buyers unsure of how far their money is going to go, so they're holding off major purchases. But another variable is the new conversation around mortgage rates.
2: People really don't have a good sense of what they can afford. When they go to their lenders, especially in the last week or so, they're seeing their fixed rate options increase to a point that they might not be able to afford. You know, 3 or 4 months ago, maybe you could get a 5-year fixed for 3.9%, but now you're lucky to find one for 4.2. And that's going to shut the door on a lot of borrowers.
1: I'll note that there's a lot of variety across the country here, especially in terms of home prices. While the national average price barely moved, home prices rose in Alberta, Saskatchewan, and Quebec. It was Ontario where prices dropped. They fell by just under 2% in August. And finally, a dozen companies have applied to trademark the term elbows up. In light of how common it's become and how closely tied it is to Canadian patriotism, you see it on t-shirts, pins, baseball caps. So businesses want a piece of that. Now, this has actually been happening for a while. When you look at the filings on the Canadian Trademark Office website, companies started making requests for this as far back as last March before the election. Now, the Trademark Office officially considers the phrase to be a patriotic symbol, not a brand name. So nobody is going to be allowed to own it. And the idea of trademarking a phrase like this sounds, dare I say, like something an American would do. For CBC Radio, I'm Chris Edwards.
3: Thanks very much, Chris. Coming up on Your World Tonight at the Canada Investment Summit this week, the Prime Minister said he's looking for private investors for Canada's four biggest airports. The government would still own the land and assets, but he argued that private investment could make for a better traveler experience and help pay for improvements at smaller and more regional airports. Not everyone agrees with this reasoning. That story coming up on Your World Tonight at 6 o'clock here on CBC UConn. On As It Happens, when it comes to sparkle and sequins, two of our favorite topics on this show, no one stretched the limits of extravagance quite like Bob Mackie. The legendary fashion and costume designer died yesterday after a career spent dressing the likes of Cher, Tina Turner, Leonard Linklater, and Janet Lennon of the Lennon Sisters. The singer tells host Neil Cooksall what it was like to wear a Bob Mackie original, about seeing him work up close, and about the memories and dresses she still holds dear. Join Neil and Chris Howden for As It Happens this evening at 6:30 here in CBC UConn. Both Your World Tonight and As It Happens are also available as podcasts on the CBC Listen app and on other podcast platforms. Coming up in the next half hour, we'll talk to one of those businesses got some federal funding today. 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
4: This is CBC News. Good afternoon, I'm Chris Windier. Four Yukon businesses will share nearly $2 million in tariff relief. The federal government making the announcement this morning in Whitehorse. The money is aimed at helping companies adapt to the trade war with the United States. Ben Power is with the renewable energy firm Solvest. It's getting around $265,000 to develop a solar battery storage system for placer mines. Power says the tariffs have had a big impact.
5: One of the critical markets we had identified was Alaska, with over 229 diesel-powered communities. However, the import tariffs implemented by the U.S. is in 2025 and then escalated this year have effectively cut us off from that market, increasing our export costs by 65%. and causing a significant impact to our business. So we've pivoted and we're looking for markets close.

Temperatures high in Faro and Ross River should be about 16. Cloudy in 2 in Beaver Creek tonight. A mix of sun and cloud Wednesday and 15 degrees. A cloudy evening in Mayo, a low of 5. Mainly cloudy Wednesday, good chance of showers. West winds gusting to 40 and 15. Dawson cloudy with a chance of showers tonight and 5 degrees. Showers ending in the morning on Wednesday, hopefully. West winds gusting to 40 and 13. Periods of rain beginning late tonight in Old Crow. Temperature steady at 4. Now that rain should end in the morning on Wednesday. Southwest winds at 30 gusting to 50 and 11. On the Dempster, periods of rain beginning later tonight. Temperature steady at 3. Periods of rain ending in the morning Wednesday. Southwest winds gusting to 40 and 8. Once again, in Whitehorse tonight, mainly cloudy. South winds gusting to 40, a low of 6. Clearing around noon on Wednesday. South winds at 40, gusting to 60. Our high tomorrow, 17. Mostly cloudy and 13 degrees in Whitehorse right now. 8 in Beaver Creek. Cloudy and 12 in Burwash with south-southeast winds at 28, gusting to 46. 11 in Carmax, cloudy and 5 in Dawson, mostly cloudy 11 in Faro. 13 degrees in Haines Junction, Mayo, cloudy and 10. 6 degrees in Old Crow, 9 at Pelly Ranch. 5 at Rock River on the Dempster, mostly cloudy and 12 in Teslin, mostly cloudy and 14 in Watson Lake. Again in Whitehorse, it's mostly cloudy and 13.

0: It's 22 minutes now before 5 o'clock. Well, the past month has been a difficult time for members of the Yukon Muslim community. For weeks, there have been a series of incidents of vandalism at the White Horse Mosque. Police have now charged one person for hate-motivated crimes. Kazim Kadir is one of the board members for the Yukon Muslim Society. He spoke with CBC Yukon's TJ Deer.
1: Well, literally quite shocking when it first happened, because while we had heard incidents like this happen down south and from family and friends and obviously through media as well, we never expected it to happen to such a small community like ours. It's a one-knitted community. So that was quite shocking for us to learn and know about these incidents.
2: So yeah, so these incidents that happened, you sort of alluded to it, but is this the first time something like this has happened here, or has that happened before?
1: Well, I think this is one of the first time that a serious incident like this happened. One incident that happened before that, we didn't pay too much attention to it because it wasn't we didn't look at it as a big deal. Somebody threw rocks at the window. We thought it was like maybe somebody having a bad day, things like that. But this incident that happened on August 13th at midnight. Some of the members came to the mosque for prayers the following day, and they found human feces all over the doors with blasphemous remarks about the Prophet Muhammad, peace be upon him. And that was one of the serious incidents that we had experienced ever since I have been here, and ever since I think we have grown as a Muslim community and we've had a real mosque to pray to.
2: Yeah, and what's been the reaction of the community over what's happened?
1: I guess it's the same. They were shocked, obviously. They were there were anxiety. There was obviously fear and concern about the safety of the individuals. We were grateful that there was no physical harm, but the blasphemous remarks against the Prophet Muhammad, peace be upon him, was very painful. The Muslims hold the Prophet Muhammad, peace be upon him, in the highest regards, and they have the deepest love and reverence for him. So going through this and seeing those remarks were very painful. Nothing hurts the feelings of the Muslims more than blasphemy and disrespect towards the Prophet Muhammad, peace be upon him.
2: I understand that you received some messages of support from all sorts of people. Who's reached out?
1: So many political leaders have reached out to us to extend their support, and some of the local churches, they've reached to us and expressed their support, and so we're very grateful to them for that.
2: You mentioned that one of the things that was spray painted was the blasphemous images against the Prophet Muhammad, but. The

0: The RCMP's news release said that there were offensive remarks spray painted on the building. Was there anything else that was posted, if you don't mind me asking, or was it?
1: So after the first incident was reported to the RCMP, it didn't stop there. There were several incidents after that, including spray paints again, and the blasphemous remarks again. It was the same individual, and he threw a beer bottle at one of the doors. Then he tried to damage one of the flower pots, and one of the incidents that obviously raised the level of anxiety and fear among the members was when he spray painted the words "kill you" on one of the windows. So that was quite disturbing. And during all this, the RCMP kept visiting the mosque, and they increased the patrolling at night. We provided them with the evidence that we had through our CCTV cameras. We had some clips that we were able to provide to the RCMP, and they assured us that they were actively investigating the issue. We also were invited to meet with a senior RCMP officer, and we were eventually they made the arrest and apprehended the individual. So we're very, very grateful to the RCMP for all this and supporting us throughout this.
0: You know, how concerned are you about what's happened, or potential future incidents of something like this?
1: Well, before this, zero, but now we are obviously, as the saying goes, hope for the best and prepare for the worst. One of the realization that we have made is like an eye-opener for us to never take the security and safety of the community for granted. So what we have done is we have upgraded our security cameras, and we've increased the lighting around the premises of the mosque, and we've also obviously informed the community, and through this obviously the bigger community of the Yukon would know about it, and just to be more vigilant around you and pay attention to any unusual or activities and report to them right away.
0: What message do you have for members of the Muslim community, but just Yukoners in general, about who might be concerned about what happened?
1: Yeah, so the message is very, very simple. And the message is that there's no place for hatred in this community. We treat and embrace everybody with love, respect, and care, regardless of their religion, race, or ethnicity. The Yukon is a great place to live. This person's actions do not define Yukoners, and certainly we won't let this deter or divide us. We will continue to live as one community and treat each other with respect, love, and care.
2: Kazim Kadir is one of the board members for the Yukon Muslim Society. He was speaking with CBC Yukon's TJ Deer. Once again, police have charged one person for hate-motivated crimes in connection with vandalism at the Yukon Mosque, at the mosque here in Whitehorse, and we'll be following the story in the days and weeks and months ahead, of course. 16 minutes now before 5 o'clock. You're listening to Airplay on CBC Yukon. My name is Dave White. Well, there is some relief coming for four Yukon businesses affected by the tariff war. This morning, the federal government announced $1.9 million in funding for four businesses in the region. The money is aimed at helping them adapt to the trade war with the United States. The renewable energy firm Solvest is getting some of that money. Around $265,000 will go towards developing a solar battery storage system for plaster mines. Ben Power joins me in the studio now with more. Good afternoon.
3: Good afternoon. Thanks for having me, Dave.
2: I really appreciate you coming down. So before we get into this new project,
3: yep.
2: Can you tell us about the impact, what impact, if any, the tariffs have had on Solvest?
3: Quite significant. So for over 6 years now, we have designed and installed a product that we call PowerPod. It's a containerized or heli-portable power system that has all the batteries and electronics to drop in place and form a small renewable energy microgrid in remote locations and across the north. And we've got a number of them here in the Yukon and through to Nunavut. And we've been working on a 2.0 design that was going to increase the power by about five times and allow us to meet the needs of a number of small communities. And a big market that we had identified and started working towards was Alaska, because Alaska has over 229 diesel-powered communities just in the state alone. Canada as a whole has 261. So we had put a lot of effort and plans into building a market for Alaska, and then the tariffs started coming in last year. That increased our

0: export costs to the U.S. by 10 to 15%, which is significant, but is manageable. But with the new tariffs that came down, we now, if you stack them up, we're over 65% is the current tariff rate. And it's essentially cut us off from a market that we have been invested a lot of time and money into expanding into. And it's very unfortunate because there's a lot of people in Alaska who want to work with us.
1: Is it safe to say like that'll being, you know, the proximity to that Alaskan market is one of the reasons Solvest is in Whitehorse?
0: I mean, we started here and we work across Canada, but currently we're not doing a lot of work here in the Yukon. We are working in Nunavut, NWT, Northern Ontario, and so on. But being here, it was a great position to be able to manufacture these units and export to our neighbors across the border. And we're just not in a position to do that now.
1: So how have you been coping up till now?
0: To this point, we've just had to pivot wherever we could, and we're working on projects, certainly within Canada. We've got some significant projects in Nunavut, NWT, Northern Ontario, some projects here in the Yukon as well, but less so. We've just had to search for work across the country. We do have some projects in Alaska, but they are ones where we aren't exporting any equipment there. And so we just have local crews working on the projects there, but it's not what we had hoped and planned for a couple of years ago.
1: I do want to talk to you about the new project in a moment, but just one more question. And that's I hear this all the time, and you know, but I talk to experts, right?
0: Yep.
1: Not actual business dudes. And here you are. Yep. I hear that we hear it all the time that one of the problems is the uncertainty. Like, you know, the rules get changed and then the rules get changed again. And you never know what's going to happen. It sounds to me like you need some certainty in this business in particular.
0: Yeah, and I think that word has always mattered in business, but the rate and volatility of change, especially with the current U.S. administration, is very unprecedented. You can wake up one day, and even within the space of a day, rules are changing by huge amounts, the threat of new rules and tariffs. And that's just as it relates to Canada. There's also a whole bunch of changes as it pertains to the renewable energy industry within the United States that are just affecting their core industry. I mean, they just set a minimum price floor on solar panels there that essentially doubles the price starting December 4th just to import into their own country. So that's not exporting from Canada. That's them punishing their own industry, but it affects anyone who wants to operate there, us included.
1: Go on. I'm not going to. Oh, okay. So $260,000 announced today. How will that help right now?
0: Yeah. What it's going to allow us to do is modify a design of our current PowerPod 2.0 and build it in a way that really suits the needs of the placer mining industry. The current systems we have, while they're heliportable or can be driven in on a truck, they're not designed to be moved routinely once they're installed. You put them in place, you wire them in. Whereas the specific needs of the placer industry, often they're moving their camps multiple times within a season as their mining operations move, and they need a system that is designed for that portability and then can be unplugged and taken away in the winter. And we have a very specific design to do that, and this funding will help us make all the modifications and build the first units to go out to serve that industry.
1: Can you tell me what this thing would look like?
0: Yeah, think of like a gooseneck trailer that you would see around town hauling heavy equipment. But on the back of it, it'll look like an enclosure similar to some of the larger generators, probably 5-6 feet high, 4-5 feet wide, and then maybe 15 feet or so in length. And the outside won't look that remarkable. It's kind of an electrical enclosure, almost like a transformer sitting on a corner. But if you open it up, it would be full of lithium ion batteries, inverters, and controls. And you literally drop this in place and you would quick connect your solar and your generator, and it would serve as a portable power plant for the entire season, and you could move it progressively. So until you open it up, it won't be the most exciting thing to look at, but what's underneath is really complicated, and there's a lot that goes into that.
1: I mean, and does this represent like a pivot for your company? You know, you because we've been living with this tariff threat for a while now, and you say, okay, look, the thing that we were thinking about is, you know, we still want to do that, but we're going to have to put that off in the future. Now we got to make something that's more portable and acts

0: that's the plaster industry. Is this like, was this your plan all along, or is this a bit of a, you know, changing canoes in midstream kind of thing?
1: I think kind of both. Like, it's certainly, we've worked with the mining exploration industry and have power pods at those, but again, those camps don't move with the same. And we've had talks with the plaster mining industry about what their needs are, but the change in tariff policy in the U.S. forced us to very quickly pivot, and this was a product that we had a concept for, and unfortunately we're able to get some funding support here to advance that and try and pivot away from the Alaska market.
0: Where are you going to build these things?
1: Right here in Whitehorse. So we currently build all our units in the industrial area. And
0: really?
1: Yeah, and we have future plans to hopefully build a manufacturing facility here in the Yukon that would allow us to scale up to producing over 30 of these units a year. Right now, we're producing about 6 to 8 a year at most.
0: This sounds pretty sophisticated stuff. Like, there's a workforce that can put this together in town?
1: Yeah, we have quite a number of electricians, electrical apprentices, electrical engineers. We design it and assemble it here and test. The federal minister was visiting this morning, did the announcement there, and we had both the current units under manufacturing as well as the prototype for the 2.0 units there. So,
0: wow, amazing. Okay, so plaster season, as you are no doubt aware, pretty much done.
1: Yes.
0: When will you be able to get your first, you know, piece of gear in the field?
1: We hope to have this ready, fully tested, and ready to go out the door, say next March, April, and get on the road when the plaster season opens up next spring.
0: And okay, now, and still, I know we just talked about uncertainty and all that sort of stuff, but there's that Alaskan market, all those communities relying on diesel. If something, I mean, do you expect to have access to them within the year or two, or is it just, you know what, that's just we're just going to put a pin in that over there and we'll let things work out? Like, what's your attitude towards that?
1: We certainly, like, and I want to be clear, like, the people of Alaska are wonderful to work with. They're wonderful neighbors, and they have a tremendous appetite and their fuel costs, even by our standards, are in some cases astronomical, and they really need this. Certainly when there's an opportunity there, but again, it's one of these things that it's very risky on their part, because the tariff could go away tomorrow. They could sign a contract with us. We would have to tell them, okay, if the tariff changes, you're eating the cost. And then at any point, depending on what happens, they could be subject to a massive cost increase. So that's really what we mean by uncertainty, that it on again, off again makes it very difficult to predict. And we don't get to sell these units tomorrow. These are 6-month manufacturing contracts, and a lot can change in that. That puts either us or our clients at risk. So I hope we're back there working with them sooner, and we are doing projects there with our local Alaskan crews, but we were hoping to do a lot more and just haven't been able to.
0: Can I just, one more, how much do the units for the plaster industry, how much will they cost?
1: They're in the kind of $600,000 to $1 million range, depending on the size of the camp, but they would offset about 100,000 liters of diesel a year per system. So they make a pretty big impact on a company's bottom line.
0: Indeed. Thank you very much for coming down today to explain it to us. I really appreciate your time.
1: Yeah, thanks so much. Appreciate it.
0: Ben Powers, the co-founder and chief executive officer with the renewable energy firm Solvest. The company is getting around $265,000 to develop a solar battery storage system for plaster mines. The other companies that receive some federal money today are Ketsa Construction, Northern Vision Development, and Cobalt Construction. You're listening to Airplay on CBC Yukon. My name is Dave White. Well, the Prime Minister announced that Canada will allow private investment into the country's 4 biggest airports. Currently, major airports in Toronto, Vancouver, Calgary, and Montreal are run on Crown land by nonprofits. The change will permit private companies to run them on a for-profit basis, but the land and regulations will remain under government control. Supporters of the move say it will improve the airport experience, and bring tens of billions of dollars into Canada. Here's the Prime Minister.
2: I'm announcing today that we will seek private investment through long-term concessions to operate Canada's 4 largest airports. Following best practice in other countries, the Government of Canada will retain ownership of the underlying land and assets, but we will unlock their true value by bringing in new capital and expertise to their operations and their growth. We will reinvest the

tens of billions of dollars of capital that we raise into infrastructure that Canada needs for the next generation. That will mean investing in regional airports, providing better and more affordable regional and remote air connections. It will mean a better passenger experience. It will mean investing in new local transportation infrastructure to make commutes easier.

0: will mean, helping to finance new nation-building infrastructure, including a sovereign broadband backbone that connects Canadians from coast to coast to coast with more direct and secure links to Europe and Asia. I'd note that Canadian pension funds already successfully invest and manage airports around the world. It's time to bring that same expertise back home to directly benefit Canadians. And through our new sovereign wealth fund, the Canada Strong Fund, Canadians themselves will retain a stake in the future value that's created.
1: So Prime Minister Mark Carney talking about the potential private investment or privatization, well, not privatization, private investment in Canada's airports. Well, the plan is not without its critics, including economist Armin Yalnızan. She spoke with CBC's Arthi Pohl earlier today.
2: It's unclear to me why we are selling something that is already quite successful, unless it is to bring in capital investments that would have otherwise not been undertaken for lack of public investment. So the question then becomes the details of whatever deals there are. Do we retain control as taxpayers? Do we get a share of the equity because it is our public asset? What are the terms of the deal? The devil's always in the details. We know that what happens wherever a private investor comes in to take either a physical infrastructure asset or a public social infrastructure asset, like a utility or a hospital or a child care center or a long-term care center, any of these, it's the same modality. In fact, we heard an echo of it with your previous guest, which is a version of Daft Punk, you know, cheaper, better, faster, stronger. It's like, how can I bring my costs down and bring my returns up? And that is a problem when you are talking about utilities, when things that are the basic infrastructure, maybe less so for an airport, but when it comes to some of the other things that we are talking about, water systems, electricity systems, hospitals, healthcare systems, surgical systems, diagnostic systems, childcare systems, long-term care systems, all of these are prone to the same mathematics of investment. We need to drive down costs so we can boost up returns. And in the case of private equity, and there's quite a few people in this audience that are in private equity, which is the most opaque version of capitalism and tends to use very heavily, like borrow a lot of debt to buy something to be able to sell it later on. So it's not buy to hold, it's buy to sell, kind of like a house flipper. That becomes super problematic in terms of the degradation of the services and the degradation of the jobs that are related to those services.
1: It's economist and Toronto Star columnist Armin Yalnızan speaking with CBC's Arthi Pohl. The federal government has been signaling its interest in privatizing Canada's airports since November's budget. John Graddick, a faculty lecturer in aviation management at McGill University in Montreal, says allowing private money to invest in airports can help boost infrastructure while netting the government some revenue. Coming up in the next half hour of the program, we're going to talk with Yukon artist Leslie Leong about a fascinating new project she has called Oxygen Blossoms. The National News is next.
3: From CBC News, The World This Hour, I'm Stephanie Skanderas. Ottawa has announced major investors will be able to write off most new capital investment. Prime Minister Mark Carney pitched the so-called mega deduction on day two of the first ever Canada Investment Summit. Hundreds of CEOs and asset managers from Canada and around the world are gathered in Toronto for the event. Prime Minister Mark Carney says the summit is about more than just strengthening Canada's economy.
4: A country like Canada that has many assets, we have to look at where we stand and who our partners are. So the core of this, yes, there's an economic component, but it is about greater sovereignty.
3: The federal government wants to generate $1 trillion in investment by the end of the decade. Carney also promises Ottawa will help finance nationwide sovereign internet. Former Prime Minister Stephen Harper made the closing remarks at the Canada Investment Summit. He voiced support for the Carney government's decision to walk away from trade talks with the U.S. Tom Perry has more.
5: This had to be a very difficult decision, but I do believe that our government had no choice but to take this path.
6: Stephen Harper, the former Conservative Prime Minister, speaking at an investment summit in Toronto hosted by the current Liberal Prime Minister Mark Carney. Harper offering his support to Carney's decision to pull out of trade talks with the U.S., a decision that prompted U.S. President Donald